0: NBA games.
1: Nothing fast, break points, boom goes the dynamite, there goes our lead. We got to treat Bane like you do the elf on a shelf on Christmas morning. You got to find him. You know, he makes everybody comfortable. He's like popcorn during Saturday night movies. Our paint defense was like 7-11, open 24 hours. Realize they had hits on like Donkey Kong the way they started out. First time all year that we're kind of on almost like a hot mess express.
0: I love that. Oh, my goodness. Mike Inouye dropping the lines. The Ted Lasso of the NBA.
1: Nothing fast, break points, boom goes the dynamite, there goes our lead. We got to treat Bane like you do the elf on a shelf on Christmas morning. You got to find him. You know, he makes everybody comfortable. He's like popcorn during Saturday night movies. Our paint defense was like 7-11, open 24 hours. Realize they had hits on like Donkey Kong the way they started out. First time all year that we were kind of on almost like a hot mess express.
0: I like it. Yeah, he's an interesting guy. I think he'll be beloved quickly by Blazer fans. But most importantly for him, you know, we talked about Dundon's angle, getting the best deal for his team and what works best for the Trailblazers. But for Mike Inouye to take this deal, what that tells me is he's got confidence. He believes in himself.
2: And is it fair?
0: And he knows that if he is able to take advantage of the opportunity, he's going to create things. He's going to create the best situation for himself. So he's betting on himself, which is great. So the Blazers now have their coach in place, and now they can settle in and get ready for the offseason. With trades, free agency, keep in mind the Blazers do have access to the full mid-level, which is $15.1 million. They've also got the biannual exception at like $5.5 million. So they've got tools to work with to be able to improve their roster. They could also utilize those exceptions in trades, absorbing contracts, so that's a possibility. But most importantly, Joe Cronin has, you know, restocked the cupboard, so they got tools to work with, which is pretty cool. So I'm excited to see how things shake out with Tom Dundon and Mike Inouye. And like I said, with Dundon, you know, I'm just not going to pass judgment yet. It's way too early in his tenure to sit here and tell you he's this or he's that. But he's got a track record of success, both in business and with the NHL. He's very competitive. He wants to win. And he said it time and time again, when it comes to the players in the basketball side, there's not a budget there. So it's not like he's going to be trying to find or going out trying to find bargain players. He's going to spend on the players. And in the end, isn't that what matters the most, is having talent? You know, if you have great players and you got the right talent, you can make any coach look good. And we've seen that for years in the NBA. All right, Dave Deckard, BlazersEdge.com, is going to join us coming up next, and we'll get his insight on the Mike Inouye Heil. Sound like a little boy trying to say orange. 503-248-0620 is your telephone number. Let's see here. The Wizards have just selected DeBonsta number one overall. The Utah Jazz are on the clock at number two. So DeBonsta goes number one. And there you have it. The draft is now underway. It's on ABC and ESPN. All right. Appreciate your time. Hope you're enjoying your Tuesday afternoon. Dave Deckard talking Blazers when we come back on the Rip City Drive.
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16: All right, NBA draft is underway. Coverage is on ABC and ESPN. AJ DeBonsa from BYU goes number one to the Wizards. Darren Peterson from Kansas goes number two to the Jazz with the Memphis Grizzlies on the clock. Joining us right now is the man behind the Trailblazers site, BlazersEdge.com. Love talking hoop with him. He joins us once again, Dave Deckard. Well, Dave, I guess first off, welcome to the show. Great to talk hoop with you. Your reaction to the news we got this morning that Mike Anori is now the new head coach of the Trailblazers.
17: Well, he was rumored to be one of the finalists forever and ever and ever. Seems like the Blazers were drawing out that process for a while. Maybe from a certain point of view, that worked in their favor in that nobody else took him. And also, since he was the last coach hired across the NBA at this point, probably they got a pretty good deal. Certainly, that contract is unusual. But, I mean, the proof is in the pudding. We'll have to see. He's never been a head coach, obviously 17 years as an assistant. I think that can recommend him in a way, but this is not the experienced grizzled veteran that's going to install, you know, this well-worn details and all kinds of stuff. He's going to have to grow along with the roster. They've tried that before. It hasn't quite worked out. We'll see if his assistant coach experience makes the story different than what happened last time.
16: Of the things that you know about him, and of course I've talked to a few people, but you know, I've heard a lot of the same things. Someone that's well-liked, has good relationships, natural leadership, but you know, what intrigued me the most was a lot of people think he's pretty good in regards to strategy with the X's and O's. What do you think about, you know, the different types of things he might bring to the table for Portland?
17: Yeah, I mean, I think that is a strength, and it's probably something that I don't know quite how to say it, because there's no broad brush that can paint everybody. But one of the problems with especially young coaches and young coaches who used to be players and didn't grow up in the coaching ranks or develop a lot of experience is they know the game, but they know the game from their point of view. Like 98% of their experience is through their own eyes. And someone who has actually been a coach for a very long time has all kinds of different experiences and viewpoints to draw from. Especially Nori, he's been with five different teams. And one thing that encouraged me, by the way, there are really zero of those stops that were just a year. A lot of them were 3, 4, 5 years, right? So obviously he has not worn out his welcome. Or at least it's taken a few years for him to do so. So he's probably picked up good information, good experience, different viewpoints from each one of these stops, from each one of these coaches. And so hopefully he'll be able to translate that for this team, which very much needs a viewpoint, some strategy, and some organization.
16: Yeah, there's no question about that. You know, I guess the big concern with assistants, anytime you hire them, first-time assistants becoming head coach, you know, there's always a little bit of an unknown. What's your take on that when you're bringing in an assistant who has not been a head coach and you really don't know what to expect?
17: Well, this is where you hope the 17 years makes a difference, because he's seen a lot of different head coaches do it. So he's not a neophyte. And I think the caution is warranted, though, because every time you take control over an organization, I don't care what else you've done, it's different. There are things that you don't know that you didn't know, and you can only learn them by experience and by feel. And nothing but time in that seat will provide that to you. So I imagine he's going to have some bumps and bruises. But hopefully, again, his broad experience as an assistant allows him some familiarity. If the car goes off the road, at least he knows how to get traction and has some kind of GPS instead of driving for 5 miles off the road, thinking he's still on it, and then trying to figure out how to get back.
16: It's Dave Decker, BlazersDash.com, here on the Rip City Drive. You know, most of the focus, at least on social media with Blazer fans, is the contract itself. Jason Quick reported that it's a one-year deal with years two and years three, you know, being team options. How should we read that? Like, what's your take on the contract? It's very unique. I can't recall a coach being hired on a one-year deal.
17: It doesn't happen. And there are reasons it doesn't happen. I'll write about this more in depth tomorrow, but for our purposes, look, it appears that the Blazers and Tom Dundon are trying to write a new chapter in labor relations and or how to run a team in the NBA. And this makes a lot of sense from a corporate point of view. Look, you don't have a lot of experience. We're going to hire you on, in essence, a probationary basis. We have some security and you have some security in that there are extra years built into this contract, but we get to pull the plug whenever we want. If you perform, you don't have anything to worry about. If you don't perform, then we're going to go a different direction. Seems to make sense, right? And the people who are, I think, a little bit short-sightedly, just looking at this from a Trailblazers Corporation point of view, in other words, you know, the name on the front of the jersey, think this is a good deal. It insulates the team. But here's the question. What makes up a team? Who is the team? Is the team just the corporation, the corporate office, the ownership or whatever, and management? Or is the team also the players, a coach, the trainers, the people who assist them and help them out? If the second definition is true, you've interfered with and or changed those relationships by the nature of this contract in a way that's both unprecedented and inherently less stable. And that means, whether you intend to or not, you're going to introduce instability into your organization, into your team. And that, I think, is part of the reason why this has not been done this way. We're going to see whether it turns out to be a good idea or not, or whether it turns out to be a non-factor. But I'm not sure that it's going to be quite as easy as ownership thinks to make this change, because if it were that easy, I think other teams would have tried it before this.
16: That's a very good point, Dave. And I wonder, too, like, are there unintended consequences, like you were mentioning, where if you have a first-time head coach like Mike Anori, who's essentially on a one-year deal, do you create pressure on him and his staff to where maybe they might try things or do things differently that they wouldn't have had they been on a traditional NBA-type deal, and would that set the team back at any point during the season?
17: Yeah, it certainly changes your priorities. It gives you, let's put it this way, it gives you another thing to think about besides just purely coaching, okay? And you kind of don't want that, especially in year one with a first-time coach. However, that's a maybe. I can give you the thing that is a definite that this will affect, and that is, in any relationship, there are going to be ups and downs. That's true of relationships between coaches and players as well. If you've ever been in a long-term relationship, you understand this. There are good days and bad days. And sometimes the only thing that keeps you together through those bad days is the commitment you've made and the history you've built together. Well, Nori and his players don't have a history. He doesn't have a history as a head coach either, so he has none of that as credentials to lean on. Also, he has no commitment. The commitment is literally for one season. So if he gets, you know, into some of those bad days with a player or players, there's not a ton of incentive for those players to reconcile that or to listen to anything he says. If it gets to the point of fracturing, they have no, I mean, he has no power. He could be gone at the end of the year if one of them looks at him funny. Now, I don't think that'll happen. I think this Blazers team in particular has a pretty good culture and they're pretty friendly folks. But that doesn't change the fact that this is going to happen. There is going to be tension. And this kind of contract turns that tension from an overcomable speed bump into a wall that they have to climb. And more to the point, something that Coach Norrie now has to think about and look over his shoulder regarding.
16: Dave Decker, BlazersEdge.com here on the Rip City Drive. So now that Coach Norrie is in place, what's the next big question that you have for the franchise as they move forward?
17: Well, it's got to be what moves you make this summer, obviously. And the first thing is, are you going to trade anybody? You know, and you have two considerations in that. One is, do you make a move now or are you still trying to grow? In other words, are you trading for established players, a star, if you can get them, you know, veterans? Or are you looking to build up the young core? Which direction are we going to go there? And there are arguments to be made for either. And the other is, what are you doing with the cap? Are you trying to save money? Are you trying to stay steady? Are you willing to take on more money? Now, some of that obviously affects the current team, but then there's also the issue, honestly, of, well, they're going to have to pay Denny Avdija more pretty soon. They're already paying Shaedon Sharpe and Tumani Kamara more. This team is getting more expensive inevitably. How much are they willing to commit toward the future? Are we looking at a luxury tax team, a team at or above the first apron? I mean, what are we doing with that? Obviously, they can't go super high all in right now because they're not good enough, but which direction is that cap trending, and how does that affect the decisions that they make? That'll tell us a lot about what they're thinking of over the next couple years.
16: That's a good point. I wanted your take on the big deal that went down last night, the Bucks sending Giannis and Bobby Portis to Miami in exchange for Tyler Hero, three other players, three first-round picks, including number 13 in the draft tonight, one pick swap, and one second-round pick.
17: Yep. So what the Bucks had a choice between was a sure thing, perhaps, in Jaylen Brown, where they were going to continue onward building a team that can win now and take advantage of a fairly loose Eastern Conference. Or they could do what they did with Miami, which is, in essence, get a bunch of raffle tickets. Now, I think that Tyler Hero might be moved in this to another team. Even if they keep him, though, he's only 26. The other two players they got, Jaime Jaquez and Khalil Ware, are very young, very speculative, have really high ceilings, but have not had the chance to flourish, especially Ware. I mean, Ware could be one of those sleeper players that you go, oh my gosh, I cannot believe they got him. Even for Giannis, an aging Giannis, that may look good for Milwaukee in a couple years if he develops, but the odds are long against him. It's like a raffle ticket. You hope that they call your number. The picks are the same way. This is completely a function of the lottery changes that were just made, where if a team doesn't make the playoffs, they have a relatively equal chance of getting a promotion along with every other team, and they draw for all the lottery picks. That makes those Miami picks in like 2030, 2031 pretty valuable. Way more valuable, for instance, than if they were 2 years from now, where you expect Bam Adebayo and Giannis to still be playing. So Milwaukee is going, hey, we want this lottery system to stay in place. We want to take our chances or double our chances at getting really high picks at the turn of the decade. And we've got a couple young players to speculate on right now. And who cares if we stink in the meantime, because we don't control our own picks anyway. That's in essence the story of that trade. Portland, it's frustrating for it because Portland wants to win now and would have been happy to have been part of some of that deal. But Milwaukee doesn't care about winning now. They're shooting for the future.
16: All right, Dave Deckard, BlazersEdge.com here on the Rip City Drive. Well, Dave, I appreciate you taking time to join the show. A lot of things to talk about with the Blazers, and I'm with you. I'm excited to see what the thought process is with Tom Dundon. Does he want to make a big splash? Are they going to be aggressive and look to make trades, or do they view themselves as, you know, where they can be patient and continue with the internal development? Like, I don't know the answer to that, and that's what's going to be fun to see what approach they take.
17: Like Drew Holiday, Jeremy Grant, obviously those are big contract guys. Are they still here in the fall? If so, then they stayed steady and we're going to go another year kind of like last year. If those guys get moved, watch what they're moved for. If it's a star, that says one thing. If it's young players or draft capital, that says the opposite.
16: Hmm. All right, Dave. I appreciate it, man. Love talking ball with you. Enjoy the draft tonight, and I'm sure we'll catch up soon with the new league you're about to kick off.
17: All right. Sounds good. Thanks, Chad.
16: You got it. There's Dave Deckard, BlazersEdge.com. And I was informed by my good friend Brendan, Mr. Brendan Slaughter. We have a winner for the Hops tickets, plural, Matthew Lewis. Congratulations, Matthew. I hope you enjoy Hops Ballpark on Star Wars Night coming up on the 27th. And there you go. It's that simple. Every single Tuesday, we have Hops Ticket Tuesday here on the Rip City Drive. And hopefully we've done a good job of covering the Micah Norrie. Is that how it's said? Is that how you say that? Hopefully I've given you enough angles, you know, with Norrie to where you can at least have a better understanding. You know, the deal, in a lot of ways, the deal that Dundon got done is great for the team. It's great for the organization. But Dave made a good point that, you know, there could be unintended consequences, you know, with the pressure that comes from being on a one-year deal. You know, obviously Norrie is going to come in. He's got to create relationships with the players. The other thing, too, aside from X's and O's, and probably the biggest question mark, and the reason why it's always, you know, you just don't know with an assistant, you know, a part of that is because, you know, we've talked about this before. What's the most important thing that you bring to the table as a head coach in the NBA? Well, it's ego management, right? It's relationships. It's being able to connect with your players. The one thing that I was impressed with Tiago Splitter last year was, you know, he had a way of connecting with his players. They respected him. And as a result, he got those guys to be able to go out and do things that he needed them to do as individuals for the team to win, meaning play hard, engage defensively, sacrifice for the team. You know, a lot of times, you know, coaches, they've got to get players to buy in and do things they don't want to do. And that's the question with Micah Norrie. Like, he's well-respected around the league, but we haven't seen him in this role before. So we know he's sharp with X's and O's. We know he's got good relationships. So is he going to be able to connect with the players? I think so, but we don't know for sure. And get them to do things that they don't want to do and play hard and engage. And if he does, then chances are he's going to be a success. The good thing is he's coming into a team where, you know, he's got some good leadership on the squad, which should be helpful. You know, obviously Dame is a calming force and will be the voice in the locker room. Donovan Klingon, Tamani Kamara, Denny Avdija, the younger players on the team, Scoot, you know, they all have good head on their shoulders. Approach the game the right way, work hard, which is nice. Yeah, I think Norrie's got a chance to have, you know, success. 503-248-0620 is your telephone number. I'm live here in the BetMGM Sportsbook at Spirit Mountain Casino. I hope you're enjoying your Tuesday and the beautiful sunshine outside. We'll come back more here on the Rip City Drive.

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20: I want to play this. I haven't had a chance to get to it on the show over the last couple of days, but Kevin Durant having a chance to talk about his time with the Warriors and why he chose to join the Warriors. I mean, it's a pretty wild take by KD, but, you know, he doesn't shy away from sharing what he thinks. But, you know, it's like you can't rewrite history. The reason why people criticized him for going to Golden State is he joined a team that had just won 73 games. But apparently, according to Kevin Durant, you know, he was looking at the franchise in their totality, not what happened the previous year.
21: So I didn't have no relationship with nobody on the Warriors. We weren't like friends, like people like right. You hooked up with your friends. Like I didn't. I never hung out with Draymond. Like right. That wasn't my boy.
22: Right.
21: Steph, we never hung out. Or Clay. Right. I met them once I got there.
22: Right.
21: But it wasn't like, let me call my boys up and let me go hang out with my boys. Nah, I seen that's a great team that wants to win. Fun environment. Great city. Oakland is like D.C.
22: Yeah.
21: It felt like I was riding through Southeast when I was
22: young. Absolutely. Absolutely.
21: The fan base, the organization, never been a winning organization. When I was in the league,
22: right.
21: Nobody liked Golden State. So right. it felt like an underdog to me. Because I'm looking at the totality of the franchise. I ain't right. looking at what happened in these last 5 years.
22: Right.
21: Like, you never been a perennial winner in the, you know what I'm saying?
22: Absolutely.
21: In the NBA from the 50s on up. So I'm like, damn, this is an underdog. Frank, L.A., it ain't New York. It feel like where I'm supposed to be.
20: He joined what he called an underdog franchise. Underdog franchise. And keep in mind, when he joined the Warriors, they had just won a championship and were coming off a 73-win season where they lost in Game 7 of the NBA Finals to the Cavaliers. And he joined that team. And again, it's up to him. It's his career. It's his legacy. He can play with whoever he wants to play with. That's fine. But when you're being, you know, put up on that list with all the greats and those conversations come up, you're going to get criticism for joining a team that was a superpower. That's really what it comes down to. They weren't rebuilding. They just won a championship and won 73 games, the most wins in the regular season in NBA history. So it's like, KD, I like watching you play. You're a great baller, but come on, man. You got to know that that's not going to go well for you. Also, Becky Hammon is taking some heat because she still won't come off her take on Jalen Brunson and apologize. And I think I'm on Becky Hammon's side on here. So let's go back to the original comments about Jalen Brunson and the Knicks when it comes to Becky Hammon. Take a listen to this on ESPN.
0: how stuck do you think the Knicks are here in the Eastern Conference?
1: Well, I certainly agree with you. They're not getting into that tier. They don't have enough personnel. They don't have the manpower that they need to hang with those guys. I think you're going to get a consistent team like they've been. They're a pretty good team. They're well coached. They're going to be on their defensive game. But at the end of the day, they don't have a dude. You got to have a dude. You got to have a 1A dude. And they're missing that at the end of the day if we're just getting down to brass tacks. Sorry.
2: I didn't want to disagree with Becky today, but they do have their dude.
1: Who?
2: Jalen Brunson.
1: No, he's too small.
2: But here's the thing, and that's
23: didn't
2: that's,
23: they say about you?
2: But you know
23: they
2: what?
23: They say that about you,
2: but
23: and you're a Hall of Famer. Know what?
1: I got a philosophy. But can I say my philosophy?
2: Go ahead.
1: If your best player is small, you're not winning. John Stockton, Allen Iverson, Steve Nash, you could go down the list.
0: Steph Curry.
23: He's not that small. He's like 6'3".
1: But also, though, I mean, he's the greatest shooter to ever walk the planet. He's in an outlier. Class.
0: Okay.
24: She is right. History says she is right.
2: Okay, but we're living in a new age, okay? New day.
20: All right, there you go. So that's Beck Hammond's take. And, you know, people wanted to apologize after the Knicks won the championship. And she says, quote, Jalen, all he did was prove history wrong. He proves he's an outlier. So you can put his name next to Steph Curry and Isaiah Thomas. And I thought he played brilliantly, especially down the stretch. I mean, he was a 1A dude, but apologize. I'm never going to apologize for having an opinion. That's what ESPN pays me for. And I'm with Becky Hammond on this. She was wrong, but so were pretty much all of us when it came to Jalen Brunson. And the reason why is exactly what she talked about. In my lifetime, no team with a small point guard, aside from the Pistons and Isaiah Thomas, and then later Steph Curry with the Warriors, had led a team to a championship. It's very difficult to do, and Jalen Brunson was an outlier who proved everybody wrong. And I mean a lot of people, because there were a lot of people who were critical of the move. They thought the Nets or the Knicks were settling after missing out on Donovan Mitchell. But Jalen Brunson is that guy. He was awesome, and he was sensational in clutch moments throughout their entire playoff run, especially in the NBA Finals. And I love Jalen Brunson, love his attitude, his approach, his toughness. I mean, his footwork, his fundamentals. I mean, the amount of time he puts in his game to get his game to that level where he can finish in the painted area against big guys, knowing all of the angles and all of the tricks to get his shot off, is truly impressive. So, yeah, it's pretty awesome. But, you know, Becky doesn't have to apologize. You know, she was wrong. But so were pretty much all of us, because I didn't see the Knicks winning a championship with Brunson. But they got the job done. And that's why I credit the Knicks for, you know, maintaining their continuity, developing that chemistry, especially with the Villanova guys, to where they go out and get on a hot run and be able to execute and get the job done. It's a pretty good story. But, you know, Becky Hammond, her job was to give her opinion and share her take on the Knicks at the time that she did. And like many other people, she was wrong about Brunson. But again, if you look at history, it never happens. Isaiah Thomas is a unique 6'1", point guard with the Pistons. He and Joe Dumars in the backcourt, they were unbelievable. And the Bad Boy Pistons won back-to-back championships and went to three straight NBA Finals. And Isaiah Thomas was one of the toughest son of a guns I've seen in the NBA. Seriously, very tough, very strong. And then you have Steph Curry, who is a unique because he's the best shooter in the history of the game. So there you have it. So I don't think Becky needs to apologize. You know, Brunson, you know, I mean, the good thing about people like Becky and others who, you know, criticized the move by the Knicks to get Brunson, that fueled his desire to go out and prove everyone wrong. And he set his sights on going to New York and winning a championship, and he fulfilled that. I mean, what more could he ask for? It's pretty awesome. All right, so the Blazers have a coach. The NBA draft is going right now. And I'll give you a quick update on what the latest is with the picks. A.J. DeBonsta went 1. The forward from BYU, Darren Peterson from Kansas, went number 2 to Utah. The Grizzlies took Cameron Boozer from Duke at number 3. Caleb Wilson from UNC went 4 to Chicago. Keaton Wagler Went number five to the Clippers. Mikael Brown Jr. from Louisville went to Brooklyn. And Darius Acuff Jr. from Arkansas went to Sacramento. Atlanta is on the clock. All right, big thanks to Dave Decker, Dwight Janes, and Sean Hyken for joining the show. Thanks to Brendan Slaughter for engineering the program. When we come back, we're going to have a bonus segment with the Hillsboro Hops. I'm going to talk with Seth Hoyland and Matt Rickard as they get ready to take on Vancouver. So a little bonus segment of the Rip City Drive, talking some Hops baseball as they get ready for action tonight at Hillsboro Hops Ballpark. That's coming up next on the...

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19: All right, it's time to head out to Hops Ballpark as your Hillsboro Hops get ready to take on Vancouver. First pitch coming up at 6:35. The two guys who are going to be on the call, Matt Rickert and Seth Hoyland, who join me right now. Fellas, welcome back to the show. What's going on?
20: What's happening, Chad?
21: Hey, Chad, how are you?
19: I'm doing well. So great to talk to you. And I'm curious, you know, the weather the last couple of days has been awesome. I love the warm temperatures and the sunshine, but have you noticed a difference in how the ball is flying out of the park with the warmer air?
20: Oh, I think the ball definitely started carrying better here at the new ballpark once things started warming up. I mean, we're still trying to figure out how this ballpark we're playing the long term, but I think it's going to be a pretty home run, particularly to right field. I think you're going to see a lot of power going out to right here.
19: That's terrific. The game tonight, you know what's great too? It's like, the last, 5 to 6 weeks since I've, been talking to you guys recently, like the Hops continuing to play good baseball, 5-3 in their last eight, but, as you said, as they get better prospects, continuing to surge forward.
21: Yeah, this team is absolutely loaded right now with prospects. Four former first-round picks and two from 2025, two from 2024 on this roster right now, and won four consecutive series in a row, which is really tough to do at the minor league level. So really bounced back nicely. The Hops were as low as 10 games under 500 in that first half and have really turned things around, 34 and 35 entering play today. But the most important thing is to begin the second half. The Hops are 2-1. And the only loss coming off a home run, per se, Matt. It was a 340-foot pop-up to right field. And the park in Everett, of course, is high school dimensions out there. So that was the only loss in that three-game span. But really looking forward to the second half.
20: Yeah, we used to call those Freddy Funkos. It's no longer Funko Field up there. But the cheap home runs out to the 330-foot porch in right center field. Yeah, 330 to the power alley and right. Those are Freddy Funkos. And Anthony D'Onofrio, one of the lightest hitters in Everett's order, hit a walk-off 340-foot home run to right center off Brian Curley, one of the hardest-throwing pitchers in the league, to give Everett one of their wins last week. But, yeah, consecutive series wins, four of them, two on the road. So this team's really found a nice groove. You go back to May 12th, Hops have the best record in the league. since that signpost, and they have the best team ERA in the league. At one point, we were last in both counts, and now we've got offense to go with that deep pitching.
19: That's terrific. We're talking with Matt Rickert and Seth Hoyland. They're getting ready for the Hops. Coming up at 6:35, they're going to take on Vancouver. What do you guys think about the pitching matchup tonight with Nolan Perry and Wellington Arasena?
20: Yeah, real good one. Two top 30 prospects on their respective clubs. Perry was the most dominant pitcher in this league during his stretch. He was pitcher of the month for May for Vancouver. And an 0.43 ERA in the month of May in five starts. But it's been roughed up a bit over his last starts. We may be getting him at the right time. He has got an ERA of nearly 9.5 over his last two starts. He took the loss last week at Spokane. Didn't get out of the third inning. Meanwhile, Wellington Arasena, when he's been on, he's been outstanding, but he's been somewhat erratic for the Hops. It really comes down to command with him. 26 walks in 44 and two-thirds innings, and they've come in spurts, but he's got a fastball that hits 98 and a really nasty cutter. If he's commanding his stuff, he's very tough to hit, and he's tough to catch, too. He leads the league in wild pitches, so a bit of a challenge for his catchers. But we got a really good one now. Not that we didn't before, but Alberto Barriga, the Hops 21-year-old catcher from Mexico, maybe the biggest surprise on the team this year. Outstanding defensive catcher. He's got a caught stealing percentage over 40% in his career, which is ridiculous. You just don't see that anymore, particularly with the recent rules changes, making it tougher on catchers with the lack of disengagements for the pitcher and the bigger bases. But what we didn't expect was him to hit the ball so well. He's coming off a year where he hit under 200, but he was leading the Hops in home runs. He's been promoted to Double-A, but the newcomer is another catching prospect. He's just 20 years old, Carlos Bierhonda, and he's hit 11 home runs. So he's actually hit more home runs than Barriga. He hit one last week, his first with the Hops. But it was his work behind the dish that really impressed. In that narrow loss that we lost on the D'Onofrio Freddie Funko, Brian Curley pitched out of a bases-loaded jam with nobody out in the eighth inning, and Bierhonda stopped three balls that kept the tying run from scoring in that inning. And I think four stops, really tough stops behind the plate on pitches in the dirt. So he's a really good-looking catcher, and he can hit.
19: Hey, Seth, I know that, well, tonight would be bad for me. It's good grades night at Hops Ballpark. They wouldn't allow me to get into the park. But I know you got Star Wars night coming up. But what are some of the other things coming up on the schedule that are pretty sweet that people should check out?
21: Oh, yeah, we got a lot of good stuff coming up this weekend. Star Wars night. We also have a Toy Story night. Both of them were kind of a co-branded night where there'll be, you know, action figures and stuff here. So lots of family-friendly stuff. And then, of course, the kids run the bases after every Saturday and Sunday game. And then this is one of our longest homestands of the year. So our first of 12 here tonight. So we play today through Sunday. We'll have the loan-off day on Monday. And then we'll welcome Spokane for the 4th of July week. And that's really going to be a great weekend here. We play on the 3rd and the 4th of July, which usually is not the case. We'll have back-to-back firework nights, our only two firework nights of the whole year. Very limited tickets remain for those games, so that'll be next week. But just kind of branding it as America's 250th, kind of just a party for the whole weekend. There'll be all sorts of different beer vendors and fun going on here at the ballpark next week. So, yeah, the 1st of 12 here today, and with the only off day being on Monday, definitely still can get out to the ballpark, and all that info on hillsboroughhops.com.
19: That's pretty awesome. I wanted to ask you guys, I was curious because you guys are big baseball guys, but a couple of days ago, Bryce Harper, he hit for the cycle, and it was already like the fifth inning. He already hit for the cycle. It's pretty amazing. But, you know, like I saw a combined no-hitter once up in Seattle with the Mariners and Dodgers. But, you know, what is something that you guys have seen or would like to see in a baseball game? Would it be a multi-home run game? Would it be a no-hitter? Would it be someone going for the cycle? Like, what's a great feat on the diamond that you would like to see with your own eyes?
20: Well, sadly, no-hitters, perfect games, those are exceedingly rare at this level because of the pitch counts. Once you get deeper into the season, like past the midsummer point, pitchers could stretch out a little more, but it's really rare for a pitcher to be able to complete nine innings. They'd have to be very efficient. So not that we actually had a no-hitter on the hops, Kyle Scapel, in the very first year, 2013. But that was late August. He wasn't a prospect. The team was kind of out of contention. So those are pretty rare. I think a four home run game would be one. We've seen cycles. We haven't seen any four home run games.
21: Yeah, we've seen a couple cycles. I would say a no hitter. I've actually never seen a no hitter before. There's been a couple in our league since I've been here, one of them being a combined no-hitter. Again, that would be the most common, the most likely at this level. But actually, a couple years ago, a starting pitcher for us by the name of Jose Cabrera, he took a no-hitter into the ninth inning. And actually, Jose Cabrera made his major league debut for the Arizona Diamondbacks on Sunday. He threw five scoreless innings for the Diamondbacks. So I believe he's the 73rd former Hop and the first pitcher that we've had make it up to the majors in quite some time. So he is pretty solidified in that Diamondbacks rotation now, so keep an eye out for Jose Cabrera. But I think he's the closest I've ever seen to a no-hitter, but I definitely want to see one. We've gotten close a couple times, but still have yet to see a no-hitter.
19: Yeah, that'd be pretty awesome. I've never seen anyone hit for the cycle. The combined no-hitter was fun, but yeah, that, if you're right. I think Matt's right. Seeing someone hit four home runs in a game would be pretty wild.

0: that the park is as nice as it is. It's, yeah. They just walk around. They're just like, wow.
1: Yeah, I mean, Vancouver here this week, they're the last team in the league that has not played here in 2026.
0: Oh, it's their first time.
1: Yeah, yeah.
0: Oh,
1: so
0: sweet.
1: They're getting their first look at it. And, you know, we've told the stories about the players kind of in awe looking out. I see a player on the top step for Vancouver just kind of looking out into the field and, you know, just hearing the chatter like, wow, this place is incredible. And to go from Vancouver, not that Vancouver is a bad stadium, it's just the complete opposite, just a very, very old school old ballpark, one of my favorite venues in the league, but yep. it's just very, very different from this. I mean, again, it's a very big league feel. Again, it's always cool. We had a rehabber last week, Max Kepler, longtime big leaguer, and he said if he closed his eyes and walked in here, he'd think he was in, you know, a spring training complex or a AAA stadium. There's constantly different Diamondbacks people here in town. Our farm director, Chris Slivka, is here this week, so everybody wants to get a first look, a second look, a third look, and definitely glad to hear that.
0: All right, coming up next.
2: Oh, I was going to say, I guess the difference between that Bailey Stadium and our park is like being in an historic old Victorian home and then going to a brand new mansion.
1: Yep.
0: Yes. Yeah, it's different.
2: They each have their charms.
0: Yes. All right. Well, I'll tell you what, Seth and Matt each have their charms too. They're coming up next. We got Vancouver and Hillsboro on your home of the Hops, Ripsy Radio 620. Guys, I appreciate your time. Enjoy the call tonight.
2: All right. Thank you, Chad.
1: Thank you, sir. Appreciate it.
0: All right. You guys enjoy your Tuesday evening, and I'll catch you tomorrow on the Rip City Drive on your home of the Blazers, Rip City Radio 620.
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10: 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And yes, there have been championship moments.
11: A tapper hit back to Curtis. He barehands it, jogging to first, flips to Crone, and the Hops win! The Hillsboro Hops are the 2014 Northwest League champions.
12: And the 1-2 pitch, fastball got him swinging, and the Hops have done it. They stream out of the dugout to mob Taylor Clark. For the second consecutive year, the Hillsboro Hops are champions of the Northwest League.
13: Two balls, two strikes, two outs. The Hops a pitch away from hoisting the trophy. Eduardo Herrera trying to nail down the save. Here's the pitch. It is a check swing. Did he go? Yes! Yes! And the Hops stream out of the dugout. Eduardo Herrera. A 1-2-3 ninth inning. You know it, baby. The Hops are the champs again.
10: Those championships have been the highlights of a dozen summers of fun and memorable times at the ballpark. And in 2026, it's even better. This year, the Hops open their palatial new ballpark, one of the best in the nation. And as always, you can hear all the action, home and road, here on Rip City Radio. 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Your voices of the Hops are Rich Burke, Matt Rickert, and Seth Hoyland. And now, let's go out to the ballgame.
13: There's a high drive to deep left off the bat of Kenny Castillo. This has got a chance. This is gone. See you on the other side. Second home run in as many nights for Kenny C. 28th run batted in, and that ties the game 1-1.

0: we could talk about the weather, or we could talk about Kenny Castillo and his two home runs last week. We could talk about all the newcomers on the Hillsboro Hops that have made this perhaps the most exciting team in the Northwest League right now. But why don't we start by talking about the best team in the Northwest League since May 12th. That is the Hillsboro Hops. Top team ERA, best record in the league since then. Four consecutive series wins, including four games out of six up in Everett last night against the Seattle Mariners affiliate Aqua Sox. And the Hops are back home to begin a 12-game homestand tonight as they entertain for the first time in 2026 the Toronto Blue Jays affiliate Vancouver Canadiens, a team they beat on the road in a series at the end of April and beginning of May. Welcome to Hillsboro Hops Baseball alongside Seth Hoyland. I'm Matt Rickard. Rich Burke will rejoin the broadcast on Thursday night. A reminder, we'll have a telecast, simulcast tomorrow night on Rip City TV as well as Rip City Radio. Seth, a lot to be excited about on this Hops team. I just ran off a whole list of things to get excited about. What's top of mind for you?
1: Yeah, I mean, I think, you look at the roster on paper, you see the four first-round picks, three of them being position players, which is awfully exciting. And then every day, I mean, you look at the lineups. I mean, I was looking at the lineups last week in Everett, and it seems like every day there's a quote-unquote top prospect not in the lineup, and that's just because there's so much talent on this team that any given day there's one or two guys who probably would be in the lineup every day. There's just no room for them. Obviously, that's a good thing, and you pair that with the rotation the Hops have right now, a lot of really solid starting pitching, and don't look over the bullpen either. That has been very solid. We've seen some really good long relief outings as well from some Hillsboro pitchers. So you mentioned it, a lot to be excited about, and definitely the best Hops team on paper, again, that we've had in quite some time.
0: Well, it's funny you say that. Ordinarily, a player of the caliber of Slade Caldwell sitting out two games in a row would cause alarm bells to go off, but with a bunch of newcomers, including the exciting young man out of Curacao, Jacque Josefa, in the outfield. Team getting a look at him last week in center field. Really good-looking young talent. He's not even one of the top 30 ranked prospects that have joined this team. The Hops have the number one minor league prospect in the Diamondbacks organization right now, shortstop Cason Cunningham. He made his debut here 2 weeks ago against Tri-City. Didn't hit a ton that week, but had his breakout last week at Everett with a four-hit game and hit his first Hops home run. This was the number two hitter in all of minor league baseball when he was promoted from Low A Visalia to the Hops.
1: Yeah, Cason Cunningham, another youngster, just 19 years old. And again, you look at these top prospects, they're all young. You got Slade Caldwell, who still is just 20 years old, just turned 20 years old a couple weeks ago. Then you have the 20-year-old Cason Cunningham, or 19-year-old, excuse me, Cason Cunningham. Carlos Vironda, again, he's just 20 years old. Then you have Patrick Forbes, who's the top pitching prospect on this roster. He is 21 years old. And then the newest addition, J.D. Dix, the infielder, he is just 20 years old. So a lot of these players we could even see here potentially next season as well. So get comfortable with some of these names. Should be some exciting baseball coming up.
0: All the newcomers have made strong contributions over the last 2 weeks. Cunningham, Dix, Carlos Vironda at catcher, replacing the departed Alberto Barriga. And then Jacque Josefa, as I mentioned, sixth-year pro, but still pretty young, too, 22 years old, and he may be coming into his own right now. And they say a rising tide lifts all boats. Guys who've been kicking around since opening day, they're turning it on. Yasiel Soler's batting 300 since May 12th. Modafi Marte had a 10-hit week last week. Kenny Castillo, one of the hottest hitters in the league right now, batting 375 since May the 29th. Exciting baseball being played in Hillsboro right now.
1: Yeah, and again, those last two are nowhere to be found on any sort of top 30 list. Again, you got a guy like Jose Mejia not in the lineup today. Took a foul ball off his foot, so just precautionary for him. But just exciting young players all the way around, and it's exciting to see what the lineup looks like every given day over the past couple weeks, just because there's so much talent. And then you got guys like Trent Youngblood. Again, he's been one of the leading hitters in the entire league, former Division III guy, batting sixth in the lineup and playing left field. So the list goes on and on. And the Hops have a great opportunity here this week against the Vancouver team that has really struggled this year.
0: Yeah, Trent Youngblood has been Mr. Consistency. He has been productive constantly since day one. But right now, number two in the league in batting in the month of June, leading the league in walks and right up there in on-base percentage. And you mentioned it. You hit the nail on the head. Really good start caliber players are going to sit every night on this team because this is a crowded lineup.
1: And it'll be interesting to see now that we're starting to face some of these teams multiple times. Actually, Vancouver, this is their first time here. They're the last team in the league to make their first appearance here to the ballpark. Next week, we'll be seeing Spokane here for the third time already. So again, you're seeing a lot of the same hitters, a lot of the same pitchers. And for the hitters, they love that. They love facing the same guy multiple times and could go either way, obviously. But this Vancouver team, for the most part, obviously some of these guys have faced off at other levels, but a lot of the players we haven't seen yet in getting our first look at the Canadians here today.
0: Yep, Vancouver finished in last place in the first half of the standings, but off to a 2-1 start in the second half, and the roster has undergone quite a bit of turnover, and their newcomers are contributing. Guy who's been there for a while, though, Tucker Thoman, is absolutely on fire right now, leading the league in batting, second in home runs, third in RBIs this month. He carries an 11-game hit streak into tonight's game, batting average up to .295. And this is a guy that was drafted in the second round out of high school 4 years ago, so somebody that they are particularly invested in. But among the newcomers, one name that stands out is batting a seventh of the order tonight, getting the start at center field, Jake Casey. He's played all of one game at Vancouver this year. He was on the opening day roster but broke his Hammett bone and just came off a rehab stint at the Florida Complex League and a handful of games at Low A Dunedin in the Florida State League. And they'll plug him back in the lineup tonight. Jake Casey, the son of former major leaguer Sean Casey.
1: Yeah, we've had a couple former sons of major leaguers. Of course, Brady Council, the son of longtime major leaguer and former manager of the Milwaukee Brewers, and current skipper for the Chicago Cubs, Craig Council. Last year, the Hops had Dave Roberts' son, Cole, on this team, and another one in this league.
0: Well, Eric Snow will be the shortstop for Vancouver tonight, hitting cleanup. Not the son of JT Snow, but another red-hot bat that's new to the club. This will be just his ninth game at Vancouver. He has scored in all eight games he's played with the Canadians. He's hit in 16 of the last 17. So this team doesn't have a great record coming in tonight, 29-40. This is a very different team than the one we saw at the end of April.
1: Yeah, a common theme, getting on base and making good things happen, and that's been the key to success for Vancouver, reaching base at a higher clip over the past couple games. 2-1, the Hops also 2-1. Of course, we talked about the one tough loss that Hillsborough had, a game that anywhere else wouldn't have ended things that way on the 340-foot walk-off home run. But both of these teams with second-half aspirations, and again, no question, nobody will debate you on the fact that the Hops have the most talent on paper, but as we know, that's not always the resulting in wins. But I think we can all agree that we feel pretty good about this Hops team on the field as well.
0: This series will start with a couple of outstanding pitching matchups starting tonight. Nolan Perry gets the call for Vancouver. Pitcher of the month in the month of May in the Northwest League, although he's had a rough time at his last two starts. This is a player that likely will be added to the 40-man roster at the end of the year. He is a third-year pro drafted out of Carlsbad High School in New Mexico. And the organization, the Blue Jays, will certainly want to protect him from the Rule 5 draft. He's currently ranked 17th per MLB Pipeline, but Baseball America has already got him in the top 100 across all of baseball.
1: Yeah, it will be interesting to see what happens at the end of this season with him. Again, the Rule 5 draft, just the way that teams can protect their players from being basically taken by another team. We've seen a couple of prospects in this league be drafted in the Rule 5 draft. So, again, as Matt alluded, if you add a player to the 40-man roster, they cannot be taken. And otherwise, they would be eligible to be drafted by another team. And obviously, at least so far from what we've seen from him, definitely not a guy the Blue Jays want to lose.
0: Hops will counter with Wellington Arosena, the former Orioles and Mets prospect, and he's on his third organization. It has nothing to do with arm talent. He's got that in abundance. A fastball in the upper 90s, a nasty cutter, 11 starts in the first half to lead the Hops. His last start at home was outstanding. Six innings, three hits, no runs in a win over Tri-City. But when he has struggled, it's been command issues and high pitch counts, unable to get out of the fifth inning in a loss Wednesday at Everett last week.
1: Yeah, it all just comes down to control for Arcena. Again, we've seen this stuff. We've seen him throw the first pitch of the game at 98 miles an hour. He's definitely got it, and he won Northwest League Pitcher of the Week 2 weeks ago. And he'll be getting the start here today. But again, I mean, we talk a lot about the position players, but then you look at this starting rotation, top prospect after top prospect after top prospect. This week, we'll have Wellington Arcena, top prospect. David Hageman, top 30 guy. Brian Curley, top 30 guy. Patrick Forbes, top 30 guy. So,
0: top 10 guy.
1: Yeah, top 10 guy. And then you have Rio Britton and Caden Grice, who, again, aren't necessarily ranked per se, but have still put together very solid seasons. So you kind of get the picture up and down the board. Yeah, really looking forward to seeing Wellington here today.
0: Yeah, Caden Grice, a former second round draft pick. Rio Britton, a guy whose stock is certainly on the rise because he's added velo as a left-handed pitcher. Tomorrow's pitching matchup outstanding as well. It'll be Hageman, as you mentioned, a top 30 prospect in the organization, and Johnny King, one of the top pitching prospects in the Northwest League, another high school arm drafted by the Toronto Blue Jays. Look out for the Blue Jays in the years to come. We already saw Treya Savage go from low A to starring in the World Series for the Blue Jays in the space of one season. And there's other talented arms behind him, guys like Gage Stanifer, like Johnny King and Nolan Perry on this squad. They are loaded with pitching in that organization right now.
1: Yeah, that's one of the many reasons to come out to the ballpark and watch a game. You look in a couple years, or look even in 3 months later in the season, you might see a future big leaguer on the field. I mentioned it when we were talking to Chad just about 10 minutes ago, but Jose Cabrera, former Hop, made it to the major leagues and had five scoreless innings in his major league debut, took a no-hitter to the ninth inning. I believe it was in 2023 here with the Hop. But you just never know who you're going to see and who ends up making it. Always a fun night to come out to the ballpark, but also some really, really impressive talent on the field. And we always talk about the Hops players who make it to the major leagues. But the other team as well, you know, they are some really, really talented players on the other teams that play against the Hops.
0: All right, this is the first game of a 12-game homestand, six against the Canadians, and then next week, as Seth mentioned, the third visit for the Colorado Rockies affiliate, Spokane Indians, and then the Hops hit the road to Pasco to take on Tri-City on their next road trip. Coming up shortly, we'll have the starting lineups for you and the first pitch from Hillsboro Hops Ballpark, the Hop Yard, on a hot summer night. We're just 2 days into summer. It feels like midsummer already. Hops and the Vancouver Canadians coming your way after this timeout on the Hops Broadcast Network.
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0: And welcome you back into the Hops New Ballpark as we get ready for the first of six between the Hillsboro Hops and Vancouver Canadiens. Seth Hoyland and Matt Rickard here with you. Thanks for joining us on this Tuesday afternoon. Beautiful night for baseball here in Hillsboro. Hot, humid conditions as the Hops and Canadiens square off for the first time in this ballpark in 2026. The Hops 2-1 in the second half of the Northwest League season. They're one game under 500, 34-35. Vancouver also 2-1 in the second half. They're 29-40 overall this season. And first, the starting lineups for the visiting Vancouver Canadiens. Vancouver will start with Sam Shaw. He'll be the left fielder today. Alexis Hernandez, the right fielder, will bat second. Tucker Thoman, as Matt mentioned, one of the best hitters in the Northwest League. An 11-game hit streak entering play today. He'll bat third and play third. The cleanup hitter today is the shortstop, Eric Snow. Peyton Williams, the DH, bats fifth. Jacob Sharp will do the catching. Jake Casey making his return to the Vancouver lineup today. He'll be the center fielder. Kendry Chirinos, the first baseman, bats eighth. And J.R. Freethy, the second baseman, will round out the order. Right-hander Nolan Perry on the bump today for Vancouver. On the Bally Sports live stream there, you see the Vancouver starting nine. And a look there at the leadoff batter, Sam Shaw. The Hops being announced here as Wellington Arocena takes the field. The right-hander will get the start for the Hops today. Wellington Arocena, 6'3", 180-pound, 21-year-old out of the Dominican Republic, acquired in a trade with the Baltimore Orioles back in February of 2026. Fifth-year pro, has been with the Hops since opening day. The defense behind him, Carlos Villarhonda will do the catching. Madafi Marte at first, J.D. Dix at second, Kaysen Cunningham at short. How about that middle infield? Two former first-round picks. Yasel Soler at third, Trent Youngblood in left, Slade Caldwell in center, and Jake Josefa in right field for the Hops today. Wellington Arocena is taking his final warm-up tosses here today, as it will be Arocena against Perry. Wellington Arocena, the 21-year-old, making his 12th start of the season, 3.83 and 44 2/3 innings, 56 strikeouts in those 44 innings, 26 walks. And we've talked about Arocena focusing on the command, the wild pitches a little high, but Arocena with a couple great outings, including coming off Northwest League Pitcher of the Week honors 2 weeks ago. The Canadians wearing red tops with red batting helmets and Canadians across the chest. Hillsboro wearing dark navy blue jerseys with Hillsboro across the chest in baby blue. We're about ready to get started. Sam Shaw, he's ready to go. Wellington Arocena, he's ready to go as well. Beautiful night here in Hillsboro. And over to Matt Rickert for the play-by-play.
1: All right, thank you very much, Seth. Sam Shaw, former ninth-round pick. And if you're the Canadians, you got to have a Canadian in the lineup, right? He's from Victoria, B.C., drafted out of Lambrick Park High School, a ninth-rounder, now in his fourth year. And Wellington Arocena delivers the first pitch of the game, and it's swung on and missed. We're underway. Not quite as hot as some weather predictions had it. I don't think we hit the 90s today. Right now, we're looking at, I'm looking at a weather app that won't load on my phone. 87 degrees under sunny skies at first pitch as that one misses ball one. I can't believe how fortunate I am. Road trips, two of them in the spring up north. Foul in the box. I think I've got the foot of Shaw. One ball, two strikes. Just his 12th game at Vancouver coming up from Loy Dunedin. In the Florida State League, he had 300 in six games for the DJs. Went off an injury that had him sidelined until this month. Left-handed hitting left fielder facing the righty Arocena. That pitch bounces up to home plate, ball two. So two trips up to Washington and British Columbia in the spring. And gorgeous weather throughout the week on both occasions. When does that ever happen?
0: Well, I heard you when you were talking about it. This the weather that we've had this year has been absolutely phenomenal Up and down the Northwest League.
2: Best spring weather that I can remember in our 14 years of following the Hops.
0: I mean, do you remember a couple years ago? It was one of my first seasons. So it was probably 4 years ago now. But Vancouver had, man, they must have had like seven or eight games. They had an entire series rained out up at Nat Bailey Stadium.
1: 3-2 pitch coming from Wellington Arosena. Fastball driven toward the gap. That's down for a base hit. Fielded by the right fielder, Yake Josefa. So a leadoff single for Sam Shaw. And Shaw got to that 3-ball, 2-strike count. A couple of Arosena pitches bouncing well out in front of home plate. And he got a fat fastball to hit there on that 3-2 offering.
0: Yeah, 97 right down the middle from Arosena. And again, we've talked about the Vancouver top of the order getting on base and being productive, scoring runs. They got a leadoff base runner here to start.
1: Alexi Hernandez at the plate, swing and a miss, the cutter. 93 miles per hour, the four-seamer for Arosena. We'll see 97, 98 on the gun when he throws that pitch. 58th game for Alexi Hernandez to lead the club. Playing right field tonight, 82-67 on the season. Plays a lot of center field. But tonight, it'll be Jake Casey making his return to Vancouver. Only his second game with the Canadians after getting injured in game one of the year, opening day. So a couple of these players have been sidelined with injury. Runner goes. Tough pitch to throw on for Vera Honda. And in at second base with the steal is Sam Shaw.
0: Yeah, the throw beat him. That's a play that Dix needs to make at second base. Couldn't tell if the sun may be a factor, but that has got to be an out.
1: Yeah, one hop throw. It's a tough play for Dix. It's a short hop, but in and out of the leather. Had he handled that cleanly, it's probably an out. Ball and strike to count to Hernandez. Runner in scoring position in the early going. Chopper to short will move the runner. Fielded high above the bill of the cap by Cunningham. Throw to first just in time to get Hernandez, who runs well. And down to third base, Sam Shaw.
0: Yeah, again, Shaw making things happen with his legs on the bases after the leadoff single. The steal of second advances to third there, and now he's 90 feet away from a run.
1: And we'll see if speed is more of a factor for this team in the second half. It certainly was not in the first half. They were last in the league in stolen bases. Swing and a miss by Tolman. Tucker Tolman, the fourth-year pro out of Columbia, South Carolina, is on some kind of a tear right now. In the month of June, getting 421, he's hit in 11 straight games, 21 for his last 43. Foul back, no balls, two strikes. Tolman leads the club in batting and home runs. 9 homers, 35 RBIs to go with a .296 batting average. That's sixth best in the Northwest League. Drafted out of Hammond High School, 77th overall pick in 2022. Tolman steps out of the box to reset. Now the pitch clock resets. Arosena, cutter, got him swinging. Throw to third, and they picked off Shaw. Double play ends the inning. How do you like that? Carlos Villahonda back picks Sam Shaw at third base. Nasty cutter gets Tolman a three-pitch strikeout. And then Carlos Villahonda showing off the hose, firing it down to Yasiel Soler for the third out of the inning. So Vancouver threatens with a runner in scoring position and nobody out. But they go scoreless. Hops coming to plate when we come back. No score on the Hops Broadcast Network.
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1: Slade Caldwell steps in to lead things off for the Hillsboro Hops. Bottom of the first inning, right-hander Nolan Perry on the mound for Vancouver, and his first pitch, a fastball for a strike. Caldwell, the center fielder tonight. J.D. Dix at second base will hit next, and then third baseman Yasiel Soler. Breaking ball low and outside, 1-1. Cleanup hitter, Cason Cunningham, the shortstop. Time called in the base umpire. Byron Matos coming in to speak to the home plate. We get a couple
0: it's
1: of new...
0: The pitch clock is having issues.
1: Okay. So the two umpires that we have not seen before, Bryce Bobeldyke and Byron Matos. Doing my best on those names. Discussing how they're going to proceed. Mark Reed back after a week off. We'll get the lowdown from the home plate umpire while the base umpire explains procedure to Vancouver manager Jose Mayorga. Hops with their series win at Everett last week have pulled even with the Aqua Sox, now tied for third place in the overall standings. Just a game under 500, 34-35. Vancouver bringing up the rear at 29-40, but the two teams are tied for first in the second half standings at 2-1. Caldwell swings away and fouls it back. And to the left, 95-mile-per-hour fastball from Perry. Slade Caldwell, first-round draft pick last year out of high school, came to the Hops in June. He's put in a little over a year of service, celebrated his 20th birthday less than a week ago up in Everett. 5-for-20 in the last homestand, and in last week's series at Everett, just 2-for-14 at the plate with a double. He's fought his way to a 3-2 count. Here's the pitch. That's lined to the gap right center field. A leadoff base hit for Slade Caldwell. Big turnaround first base as the center fielder Casey gets it back to the infield. So each team leading off with a base hit to right center field. Caldwell, top 10 in the league in steals, 16 and 18 attempts this season. And J.D. Dix to the plate. Made his Hops debut. A good one last week at Everett. Three-hit games in each of his first two games as a Hop. He had base hits in each of the first three games. Just one hit combined in his last two. For the week, 8-for-24 at the plate. 6 runs scored. And 1 double. Strike one called. That pitch outside, a 94-mile-per-hour fastball, ball to strike. Dix hitting .262 on the season, but since May the 5th, he's batting .301. That's a 31-game stretch. The catcher, Jacob Sharp, shifts outside. Swing and a miss by Dix. 1 ball, 2 strikes. Dix up from Loe Visalia, one of 5 players that joined the Hops in advance of the road trip to Everett last week. Swing and a miss. And he goes down on a heater. First strikeout for Nolan Perry. One down.
8: Third baseman, number 10, Yasiel Soler.
1: Yasiel Soler broke a long home run drought last week when he took Everett Truitt deep on Saturday. Also had a 4-hit game on Friday. Batting average up to .244 for the Santo Domingo native. 6 homers, 40 RBIs. Leads the Hops in runs driven in with 40. Caldwell off and running. Throw down by Sharp is high, and Caldwell's in there. The ball's over the head of the second baseman, Freethy. Caldwell immediately to his feet, and he's into third base standing up. A stolen base and an error on the catcher, Sharp. And the Hops have the first run of the game 90 feet away with one out.
0: Yeah, both leadoff batters using their legs to get into third base. Now Caldwell hopefully won't get picked off at third.
1: Yeah.
0: But both times, a line drive single, then a stolen base, and then getting into third.
1: Pitch was a strike to Soler. Sixth in the league in RBIs with 40. And he leads the Hops in hits now. Ninth in the league, 59 hits for Yasiel Soler. A little trickler foul over toward the Vancouver dugout. Visiting teams occupying the first base dugout these days with the Hops in the third base dugout. They were opposite sides of the field at the old park. Breaking ball swing and a miss. Got him way out in front. You're going from about 95, 96 to 80 on that pitch. And it's back-to-back strikeouts for Nolan Perry.
0: Yeah, that's a mean pitch right there. And Soler unable to put the ball in play, which what you're trying to do there with one out, runner at third. Now Cason Cunningham will need a two-out base hit, which the Hops have had plenty of this year.
1: Yep, even before their current run of success, this team was hitting well in clutch situations this year. Perry with the two strikeouts, now 76 on the year in 49 and a third innings. Strike one call to Cunningham. Cason Cunningham batting 355. Fastball upstairs, a ball, 1-1. 244 since joining the Hops over 10 games. But last week, 8 for 23 at the plate. Half of those hits coming in one game on Thursday. Fouled off the plate, one ball, two strikes. Perry makes his 12th start of the season tonight. Her 12th appearance of the season. That pitch bouncing out in front of home plate. Good stop by Sharp with the runner at third. And the count's 2-2. Slade Caldwell at third base after a leadoff single, a steal, and a throwing error. Back-to-back strikeouts for Perry, trying to escape the jam as Wellington Arizona did in the top half of the first inning. And a swing and a miss. He gets Cason Cunningham on a hard slider. Three straight strikeouts after the leadoff single. Slade Caldwell left to third. And at the end of one inning, we have no score on the Hops Broadcast Network.
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1: 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Cleanup hitter Eric Snow leads things off for Vancouver in the second. He's hit in 16 of 17 games, 25 for his last 73. Hitting .333 since joining the Canadiens, playing his ninth game. Out of Forsyth, Georgia, and Auburn University, a former sixth-round draft pick. 5'8", 22-year-old right-handed hitter getting the start at shortstop. And Arizona pours in a 96-mile-per-hour fastball for a strike, 0-1. Snow has scored in all eight games played with Vancouver. Last week, 9 for 25 on a road trip to Spokane. Hit a home run on Sunday, his fourth of the year. Fouls that pitch away, 0-2. Peyton Williams on deck, the DH tonight, and then the catcher, Jacob Sharp. Wellington Arosena, one of his best starts of the year 2 weeks ago here against Tri-City. Six scoreless innings, earning Northwest League Pitcher of the Week honors. His season ERA under four now, 3.83 coming in. This is his 12th start. 1-2 pitch, foul back and out of play. And Nolan Perry looked good in the first inning. We did not see him when these teams met up in Vancouver. He had been at Low A Dunedin in the month of April. 1.71 ERA, five appearances, four starts at Dunedin. And did not make an appearance in that series. Didn't make his Vancouver debut until the following week. Coming off Tommy John surgery that caused him to miss all of 2025. There's a deep drive opposite way toward the corner. Trouble if it's fair. It is a foul ball. And at home run distance. While at Auburn, Snow hit 307 with eight home runs, 34 runs batted in. Before being drafted by the Blue Jays in the sixth round. Made his Blue Jays organizational debut at the end of 2025. Played 25 games and hit 237 at Dunedin in the Florida State League. Cutter just missed outside. Two balls, two strikes. Here's the 3-2 pitch. And a swing and a foul at the plate by Snow. Eighth pitch of the at-bat coming up. Snow started his college tenure at USF. There's two USFs out there. University of South Florida, of course, University of San Francisco in the West Coast Conference. Chopper fouled the third baseline. The battle continues. He had a 15-game hit streak until going 0-for-4 on Saturday. Did reach base on a walk and scored a run. So some new faces, and they've been very productive for Vancouver. Another 3-2 pitch, and that is low and outside. One at bat for Eric Snow. A 10-pitch walk, and Vancouver has the leadoff runner aboard in each of the first two innings. Well, Payne Williams, another player who's battled injuries, but has been extremely productive since returning to the Vancouver lineup. 38 games for the Seas this year, and he's hitting .299, getting on base at a .406 clip. That's fifth best in the league among players with 100 or more plate appearances. Batting average, 10th in that category. Ball one to him. Big guy out of Johnston, Iowa. Fastball inside. Two balls, no strikes. Always been impressed, Seth, with Payton Williams with his agility to that size. He's built like an offensive lineman, but he's got feet like a ballet dancer. Really good defensive first baseman. Pickoff throw to first, but Snow was only a couple of steps off the bag. Odafe Marte manning first base tonight for the Hops. J.D. Dix at second. Cason Cunningham at short. Yasiel Solera third. You're going to see that lineup a whole lot in the weeks to come. Swing and a miss. Two balls and a strike. Williams out of the University of Iowa. Former Gatorade Player of the Year in the state of Iowa at Johnston High School. Now in his fifth pro season. He's got a five-game hit streak, and he's driven in runs in all five games. This is a team that's coming in hot. 2-1. Chop foul. Back to the backstop. Williams hit his third home run of the season on Sunday. Part of an 8-for-22 effort at Spokane. He went deep twice at Avista Stadium last week and drove in eight in the series. The 2-2 pitch got him to chase. One in the dirt. Swing and a miss. Second strikeout for Wellington Arosena. One down. Good breaking ball from Arosena. 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
2: Fastball down and away, a ball to Jacob Sharp, the catcher. Sharp, a former Mariners property, acquired in a July 2024 trade by the Jays. He's from Whittier, California. 271 hitter on the season. Checks his swing on a pitch down. Two balls, no strikes. Sharp 2-for-13 against the Hops in the first series meeting between the two teams. He took Sawyer Hawks deep for one of his six home runs on the season in the Saturday game of that series. 2-0 pitch on the outside corner, a strike. Well, Vancouver got the leadoff runner aboard in the first inning on a Sam Shaw single. He stole second, made his way to third with one out, and then a strikeout back pick double play got the Hops out of the first inning. Carlos Villalonda picking off the runner Shaw at third base. Ball three to Sharp, 3-1. Leadoff walk here in the second inning, one out. Eric Snow at first base. Here's the 3-1. That's right down the middle. Now, already that's the third 3-2 count for Wellington on Arcena, and the pitch count has not been his friend in a lot of starts this year.
0: Yeah, 32 pitches already, just one away here in the inning. Vancouver making him work.
2: Payoff pitch coming. Got him on a cutter. Runner goes, and it's another double play. That was a hit and run. And Eric Snow was slowing down as he approached second base. An easy out for Carlos Villalonda. And the Hops used the twin killing on the bases in the first two innings to get Vancouver off the field. The out goes 2-4. Villalonda to J.D. Dix. And we go to the bottom of the second inning, still scoreless on the Hops Broadcast Network.
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2: Bottom of the second inning, Carlos Villalonda. He's been busy behind the plate. A pickoff and a caught stealing in the first two innings. Two strikeout, throwout double plays for the Hillsboro Hops. And now he'll bat against right-hander Nolan Perry. First pitch strike call. Perry struck out three straight after a leadoff Slade Caldwell single, stranding Caldwell at third base in the first inning. He has struck out as many as a dozen in a game this year. Routine grounder, two hopper over to third base. Tucker Tolman's got it. And the toss across is in time to get the Hops catcher. One down.
18: Number one,
2: Trent Youngblood steps in. Seventh in the league in batting at 279. And we got the two hottest hitters in the month of June on the field today. Youngblood hitting 356 this month, trailing only Tucker Tolman. Two home runs, seven RBIs this month. Five home runs on the season for the left-hand hitting outfielder. The first pitch misses outside to Youngblood, 1-0. Well, Seth, as a Division III athlete, Trent Youngblood drafted
1: directly out of a Division III school, Transylvania University in Lexington, Kentucky. The odds are somewhat against him. Very few have gone from Division III universities or colleges to Major League Baseball. Strike call. But Youngblood, kind of the rare bird. He was a 10th round draft pick. A lot of these guys are undrafted free agents who somehow find their way onto clubs and maybe are late bloomers. But the Diamondbacks knew what they had in Youngblood, and he's been a very productive player from day one this year.
0: On the what he's doing this year is how you get to the major leagues. He's been incredibly consistent. Oh, man. That's not a consistent call right there. That was well outside. But you look at his numbers, and pretty much every week he posts the same numbers. You know what you're getting from him. He gets on base, and he draws a walk right there.
1: Yep, that walk is 15th this month. He leads the league in walks in June.
0: And he also leads the league in stolen bases.
1: At 23 steals, one more than Trevor Cohen of the Eugene Emeralds. So one out base runner for the Hops. Youngblood, third in the league in on base percentage. And fifth in the league in walk strikeout ratio. So he's been a good contact hitter. And he's proven to be a versatile defender as well. We've seen him play a couple of games at second base. He played a lot of shortstop in college. He's played all three outfield positions. Swing and a miss. Kenny Castillo quickly in an 0-2 hole. Now let's see if Nolan Perry can cool the bat of Kenny Castillo. He is hitting .375 since May 29th. Now tied for the team league in doubles with 12. And he has the top slugging percentage on the current roster. At .448, season batting average up to .300.

0: for 6 years out of the island nation of Curacao off the coast of Venezuela. Now, if you're not a baseball fan, you may not know much about Curacao, but they've produced a number of quality ball players. First pitch down and in, a ball. And for a nation whose population is far less than the combined population of the cities of Hillsborough and Beaverton, they've had an inordinate number of talented ball players and major leaguers. It started with Hensley Mullins back in the day for the Yankees in the 90s. Ground ball through the hole, right side, base hit. Getting the wave around third. Here comes Youngblood. Throw to the plate from Hernandez on a hop. Not in time. Gets past the catcher, Sharp. And Josefa heads down to second base. Kenny Castillo in at third. An RBI single for Jaque Josefa. And the Hops take the first lead. 1-0. That'll be an error on the right fielder, Alexi Hernandez. I think we all got a chuckle, Seth, when we first received word of Josefa's promotion to Hillsborough. And we got his vital statistics, right?
1: Oh, no kidding. No kidding.
0: The numbers we had for him were...
1: What did it say, 130 pounds?
0: 6 foot 2 inches, 130 pounds. Hard ground ball, base hit, left side. Modafi Marte delivers. That's another run for the Hops as Kenny Castillo comes in to score. Josefa gets the stop sign at third base for manager Mark Reed. And Marte, who hit 500 last week up at Everett with quality contact on the first pitch to him. 2-0 Hillsborough.
1: Infield playing in there, not doing Nolan Perry much good. If Snow, the shortstop, was playing straight up, I mean, it was hit hard, but definitely a play that he could have made. Infield playing in with runners on second and third and just one out in the inning. And the Hops with their third consecutive single, and now you got trouble at the top of the order. But this is exactly what we've been talking about. It doesn't matter up and down this lineup, prospect or not, the Hops are getting production from 1 through 9 on pretty much every game.
0: Slade Caldwell had a hit in his first trip to the plate on a 3-2 count, a base hit to right center field. Picked up his 19th steal of the season. And a first pitch strike thrown by Nolan Perry. So already 4 hits and a walk for the Hops against a talented right-hander. 0-1. That's taken low. Still just one out in the inning. Carlos Miranda grounded out to third base. And the next 5 reached for the Hops. Outside corner, strike called 1 and 2. Caldwell third in the league in walks. Third in walk rate at a little over 16%. Looking to get back in the hitting groove that he had in May when he hit over 300. That pitch in the dirt. Here comes Josefa down the line. Hit for slide. Big, big play. He's safe. Just ahead of the tag of Jacob Sharp. He's an exciting player to watch. Jaque Josefa. It's hard to take your eyes off him when he's on the field.
1: Yeah, great read on that ball there. Bang, bang play at the plate. And not sure if he swam around it or how he got in there, but Sharp definitely, at least initially, had him beat to the plate.
0: Yeah, that's a very aggressive send. I don't know what did.
1: I think he did it on his own.
0: I do believe you're right. But he's long-legged, very fleet, and he got that fingertip on home plate before the tag is Sharp. That ball didn't get too far away from Sharp. Never left the dirt cutout area. 2-2 the count to Caldwell. Runner at second down, and a chopper hit to first base. Only play will be for Williams to take it to the bag. And that moves Marte down to third.
2: Now batting, playing second base, number 14, J.D. Dick.
0: 2 outs as J.D. Dick steps up for the second time. He struck out the first of 3 consecutive strikeouts for Perry to end the first inning. Yeah, make no mistake about it. The Hops are facing 2 very quality arms at the outset of this series. Nolan Perry, 22 years old, 6'2" righty. MLB Pipeline has him number 17 in the Jays system. Baseball America has him number 82 in the minor league.

0: leagues. Based on his performance this year, he's moving up the ranks, but there's a deep drive down the line, opposite way to the corner. It is foul. Dix making a play for his first Topps home run. He had 9 at Loie Visalia. 3 for 6, 3 runs scored, 2 steals in his Hillsborough debut 1 week ago. And then followed it up with another 3-hit night with a double and 2 more runs. He had 4 stolen bases in each of his first 3 games, hits in each. Left-handed hitter. Hard ground ball, but it's right to the second baseman, Freethy, and this will end the inning. But the Hops send 7 to the plate and put 3 runs on the board. 3 hits, they leave a runner, and at the end of 2, it's 3-0 Hillsborough on the Hops Broadcast Network.
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0: Nothing brings people together like a day at the ballpark, something that connects us all. The Unite is Community Credit Union. 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You, us, unite us. Third inning, Matt Rickard alongside Seth Hoyland. 3-0 Hillsborough, 3 spot in the second. Jake Casey at the plate now, making his first appearance since April 3rd in a Canadiens uniform. Casey suffered a broken hammock bone after that first game when placed on the injured list on April the 5th. Chopper over the mound. Second baseman Dick backhands and throw to first, low dug out by Marte. He got him. Not an easy play there for J.D. Dix. Casey runs pretty well. Runs better than his old man, I'd say. Sean Casey was a big, good hitter. Bigger guy. One of the more entertaining characters in baseball, too. If you ever hear an interview with Sean Casey, he is just bursting at the seams with personality. One away for the first baseman, Kendry Chirinos. Right-handed hitter out of Mene Grande in Venezuela. First pitch strike thrown by Wellington Arocena. Chirinos hitting .238. He's hitting 4 of the last 5. Batting .350 during that span. Lines one into the netting, high above the Vancouver dugout, 0-2. Now you look at the Hops' performance last week at Everett. 4 wins, swing and a miss, 3-pitch strikeout. Chirinos sent packing. That's already the 4th strikeout for Wellington Arocena. And another cutter. That's been the strikeout pitch so far tonight for him. At least 3 of the 4 strikeouts were on the cutter. 2 outs for J.R. Freethy, the number 9 hitting left fielder. But the Hops last week, in 3 of the 4 wins, had double-digit hit and run totals. 10 runs, 11 and 11. They averaged 8 hits in the 2 losses. Chopper hits toward third, charging in, and Soler unable to play the short hop. So Freethy's aboard. That's going to be ruled a base hit. One on and two outs. Back to the top of the order with Sam Shaw. And Seth, this is a team that's been mired in the basement of the Northwest League in a lot of offensive categories all season long, but they have definitely gotten an injection of life.
5: Yeah, and we've already seen a couple base runners in the first couple innings, base runners in all three innings now. Got to strike him out, throw him out, double play in each of the first two.
0: A two-out bunt with a runner at first base, and he's out. Close play at first, but Wellington Arocena makes the play.
5: That's because Arocena threw it 100 miles an hour down to Marte at first.
0: So that ends the Vancouver third inning. One out infield hit. They leave a runner through two and a half. It's 3-0 Hops on Hops Broadcast Network.
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0: 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Yasiel Soler leading off the bottom of the third inning. Struck out on a Nolan Perry breaking ball in the first. And an off-speed pitch misses ball one. Perry, a lot of spin on that fastball. And gets in there with a heater, one and one. Throws a slider and a curve along with a split finger pitch. And that's the splitter there, diving out of the zone, swinging a miss, one and two. Perry averaging 4.2 strikeouts for every walk this year. That's the best ratio on the Vancouver club. 3-2 record on the season. Breaking ball inside, two balls, two strikes. 11 appearances, just 30 hits allowed in 48 and two-thirds innings, 74 strikeouts against 16 walks and a 2.22 ERA. And down goes Soler on a swing and a miss. He strikes him out for the second time. Strikeout number four for Perry. He's walked one. Casey Cunningham, your Janet King cleanup hitter. 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Perry in his third year, drafted out of high school. He was just a 12th round pick, but signed for $200,000 out of Carlsbad High School in New Mexico. The Cavemen led them to a state championship at the 5A level. Ground ball, base hit, pass second. Casey Cunningham running hard. He's going to dig for two. It's a hustle double, head first slide, well ahead of the throw. That wasn't even close.
5: Yeah, he caught the outfielder sleeping out there. Casey and Hernandez both not expecting him to go to second. Great read from Cunningham and able to get in there pretty easily.
0: Yeah, a sizzling ground ball that rolled into the gap. It was backhanded by the right fielder, Alexi Hernandez. And Cunningham had a notion right out of the box. Crane wheels. That's his second double with the hops. Vironda swings to the first pitch, pops it in the air, foul ground near the Vancouver dugout. Leaning into the dugout, it's off the glove of the first baseman, Chirinos. He had a play, but couldn't squeeze it.
5: Yeah, that ball got a lot of something. I don't know if it was leather or someone's shoulder down there.
0: No, that hit the glove.
5: Could hear it. Oh, yeah, right in the glove. Definitely not an easy play. Mad at himself.
0: So, being a Honda with new life. He grounded out to third base, leading off the second inning. The hops followed with four consecutive base runners. Three singles and a walk. They scored three in the second. They lead 3-0. Time call. Vironda steps out of the box. Caucagua, Venezuela native. You see two catchers in the batting order a little more frequently down the road, I presume, with the way Kenny Castillo is swinging the bat. Countryman from Guacara in Venezuela. Hit on the hands. That's popped up foul, but it'll carry into the seats behind the Vancouver dugout about halfway up. No balls, two strikes. Perry was the Gatorade Player of the Year in New Mexico in 2022. Pretty good hitter for the Carlsbad Cavemen at 436 with eight homers. And over 30 runs and runs batted in. They went 27-4 on their way to a state title. Breaking ball outside, ball one, 1-2. On the mound, Nolan Perry went 10-1 with an 0.42 ERA. And a 0.5 whip. How about this for a strikeout walk ratio? You think 4-1 is pretty good in the Northwest League? Try 115 Ks, 9 walks.
5: That'll do.
0: In high school. Another pop up in foul territory into the seats on the right side. Everything going right for the right-handed hitter, Vironda. In 2024, he was pitching in the Florida State League for the Blue Jays, his second pro season after debuting at the complex level in 23. And was having a good year. 14 starts, ERA below 3 when he went down with an elbow injury. 1-2 pitch. Fouled off the catcher, sharp to the backstop. And you look at his numbers that season. 46 innings, 57 strikeouts, 39 walks. So the strikeout-walk ratio out of kilter. Had a couple of games where he walked six batters. But since he's come back from the surgery, he's been much better. There's a deep drive to center by Vironda. To the track goes Casey. And just shy of the warning track makes the catch. Wind's blowing in tonight, so that didn't help Vironda. Second out of the inning. That brings up Trent Youngblood. Yeah, Perry counting his strikeouts and walks tonight, 78 against 17. So that's more in line of what the Blue Jays saw coming out of the high school ranks. Youngblood swings to the first pitch and hits it high in the air to shallow right. Out goes the second baseman, Freethy, gives way to Hernandez, and the right fielder makes the catch to retire the side. One out double for Casey Cunningham. He's left standing. And at the end of three, it's 3-0 Hops. Seth along with the play-by-play in the fourth when we come back on the Hops Broadcast Network.
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0: A good start for the Hillsboro Hops against right-hander Nolan Perry, one of the tougher pitchers in the league. Five hits, including a double, a three-run second inning. A 3-0 lead for the Hops as we enter the fourth with a play-by-play. Here's Seth.
5: Thank you very much. The Hops leading 3-0 off to a good start here in game one of six with Vancouver. And a first-pitch fastball, 97 to Hernandez, nothing and one. It'll be Hernandez, Toman, and Snow. 2-3-4 in the Vancouver order. And Arizona gets a swing and a miss on that cutter. Nothing and two. So working ahead in the count here. Arizona already today with four strikeouts and a broken bat, foul ball down the line. Hernandez need a new piece of lumber. Arizona with 44 pitches, 30 of them for strikes. Right now in the dugout, through three innings, Nolan Perry, 56 pitches, 37 strikes. The Hops with the three runs in the second inning. After winning four of six games in Everett, the Hops have won four consecutive series. Both of these teams 2-1 to begin the second half. Hernandez, the 23-year-old back in the box, was 6-for-22 last week. Betting 267, nine home runs this year. Breaking ball, misses low, doesn't get him to bite. One ball and two strikes here to Hernandez. It's a Northwest League Player of the Week, May 18th to 24th. Little chopper, this is trouble. Arizona barehands it, no chance. And Hernandez with an infield single. And Arizona threw a fastball over to first base to get the final out of the third inning on a bunt attempt by Sam Shaw. No chance here to get Hernandez in the fourth straight inning with a base runner for Vancouver.
0: And three leadoff base runners, however, unable to score a run because of double plays in the first and second inning. Strikeout, throwout double plays.
5: This guy was tough to double up, Tucker Toman. He struck out in his first at-bat. Takes a fastball in the outside corner for a strike. 11 game hit streak for Tucker Toman. Can't read my own handwriting. 11-for-27 last week. Three home runs and four doubles. Next, Arizona cutter misses low. Ball one, one ball and one strike. Toman batting right under 300 on the year. 296 entering play today. Nine home runs and 35 runs batted in. 417 on base percentage for the switch hitter, and he skies this one to center, but gets underneath it. Slade Caldwell in center field, looking up into the sun. He'll make the catch, and there's one away here in the fourth. So Arizona has gotten Tucker Toman twice, and now Eric Snow, who had a leadoff walk in the second. Snow was caught stealing, and then Arizona with a strikeout of Peyton Williams and Jacob Sharp to end the second inning. It was two consecutive innings with strike him out, throw him out, inning-ending double plays. Snow right-handed bat. Arizona's first pitch is low. Great stop by Vera Honda behind the dish, and it's 1-0. Snow, the 22-year-old, in his high-A debut this year, had a nine-game hit streak at the time of his promotion. 9-for-26 last week, hit 346. Next cutter misses outside, ball 2-0. Snow in 2025 with Dunedin, hit 237 with 8 runs batted in 26 games in his pro debut season. 6th-round pick in the 2025 draft, 172nd overall. This one fouled off the screen, and the count is 2-1. As Matt mentioned, two seasons at University of South Florida, and then transferring to Auburn before being selected by the Toronto Blue Jays. Runner at first, 3-0 Hillsboro. Swing and a foul tip into the glove of Vera Honda. And Eric Snow fooled by that pitch from Arosena. 2 balls and 2 strikes. Power hitting Peyton Williams waits on deck. Hillsboro leading 3-0. Arosena sets at the belt. Looks in and delivers home. It's a little chopper. Hit to first. This could be two. Marte to second for one. The turn to first. And safe at first. I think Arosena thought he got him.
10: I thought he did too.
5: He had a fist bump after the throw from Cason Cunningham. We'll see here. Cunningham, strong throw to first. And bang, bang play.
10: Looks and out for me.
5: Tough to tell. Kind of an awkward angle there for Arosena. Not sure if Arosena was maybe mad that he didn't get him, or I couldn't tell if he thought he did get him, or if he was upset that he didn't get him.
10: That could be interpreted either way.
5: Either way. Take another look at the replay here. Yeah, it's very, very,
10: very close.
5: He might have beat it. It's very, very close. Would have been the third inning-ending double play of the game. We're in the fourth inning right now. So Eric Snow safe at first. Hernandez the second out of the inning, and now Peyton Williams at the dish. Williams struck out in his first at-bat. 25-year-old. Also had a good first part of the road trip. 8-for-22 last week with a double and 2 home runs. Williams hitting 315 against right-handed pitching this year, hitting right-handed pitching much better than he is lefties. The 0-1 misses low and inside, ball one, 1-1. The Hops in the first of 12 here at home. 6 games against Vancouver, day off Monday, and then they'll host the Spokane Indians for the third time this year. And concluding over 4th of July weekend. 1-1 skips into home, another great stop from Vera Honda. Cutter that misses low from Arosena. 2 balls and a strike to Peyton Williams.
10: Not that Alberto Barriga wasn't a good blocker as a catcher, but from what we've seen in a small sample of Carlos Vera Honda last week, exceptional blocker.
5: Setting up high here, the 2-1 from Wellington, swing and a miss. So 2 balls and 2 strikes here to Williams. Hops playing the left-handed hitter to pull. J.D. Dix at second base. Cason Cunningham at short. Yasiel Soler playing more of a traditional shortstop position. As Wellington Arosena again sets at the belt. And the right-hander delivers his 59th pitch of the game shortly. There it comes. Grounded to first and foul. The pitch clock has been causing issues here, and they've had the field timing coordinator just turn it off. So the pitch clock not operating. So the pitcher's maybe getting a couple extra seconds than they normally would. And Arosena definitely taking his sweet time out there. He looks in. He pauses. Runner at first, Snow, little to no lead. And the 2-2 again. And again, it's chopped foul. 61 pitches now for Arosena. Perry has thrown 56. He's given up 5 hits, 3 runs, a walk, and 4 strikeouts. 2-2, chopped to first, and again foul. Off the glove of Madafi Marte. He was in foul territory, though. Marte, a great defensive first baseman for the Hops, has been solid over there all season long. Josefa in right, Caldwell in center, Youngblood in left. Talk about an outfield that can cover a lot of ground. Both the American and Canadian flags over the left field fence blowing towards center field. And a 3-0 Hillsboro lead. And Arosena's next pitch, swing and a miss. He got Peyton Williams again. Nasty pitch there. Took something off of that. And Wellington Arosena with 5 strikeouts. And again, strands a runner on base. We'll go to the bottom half of the fourth inning here in Hillsboro. It's 3-0 Hops on the Hops Broadcast Network.
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5: 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Game 1 of 6 between the Blue Jays High A affiliate and the Diamondbacks High A affiliate. Kenny Castillo swings at the first pitch, pops it up right side, looking up into the sunlight as the second baseman, J.R. Freethy, and he'll make the catch, one pitch and one out for Nolan Perry here in the fourth. Jake Yosefa is the batter for the Hops, and he's been electrifying so far since his call-up from Visalia. Had a single and a run batted in the second, scored the run on that wild pitch, sliding into home plate. You can see the dirt on his pants there. The Hops wearing dark navy blue tops today with white pants. Vancouver wearing bright red jerseys with gray pants here in the opening game of this series. Yosefa up to 318 in his time with the Hops, swinging a foul back to the screen, and it's 1-2. He's got one of the 5 hits today for Hillsboro. 3 runs coming in that second inning. Sets at the belt and delivers home, and Yosefa again, liner to third, and it's snared by Tucker Tolman at third base. A fine diving play by the Vancouver third baseman. Yosefa again hits it on the line. And Tucker Tolman had a split second to react there and immediately shows the baseball to the base umpire. Heads up play there by Tolman, and there's 2 away. First pitch to Madafi Marte is outside, 1. Look around the rest of the Northwest League today. Top of the 5th inning in Spokane. Tri-City 4, Spokane 1. And meanwhile, another base hit for Madafi Marte. He makes it look easy and just continues to get on base, continues to hit the ball. And out of the 9-hole spot, now back to the top of the order, Slade Caldwell, already 6 hits today for the Hops. Marte, of course, with a 5-hit game this year. He's 2-for-2 today. Caldwell also has a single today. Swings and fouls back the first pitch, 0-1. The Hops with a couple hard-hit balls today, but I guess Cunningham had the double. It was single depth normally, but a hustle double for Kason Cunningham. Otherwise, the other 5 hits have all been singles. 0-1 to Slade, misses high. 1-1. Caldwell only playing 3 games last week. The Hops infielder Jose Mejia also missing 3 games as he fouled a ball off the inside of his foot and still feeling the effects of that. Talk about a guy who's finding his bat at the right time. Jose Mejia playing very well as of late. Now a ball and two strikes to Slade. J.D. Dix waits on deck. Ellsbury already leading 3-0. As Perry sets at the belt, his 65th pitch of the game is grounded right to first. And taking him to the bag is Chirinos. That will end the inning. The Hops get another single and strand the runner. We'll go to the fifth inning of play. It is 3-0 Hillsboro on the Hops Broadcast Network.
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0: Wellington Arasena back out and into the box for Vancouver is Jacob Sharp. Jacob Sharp, Jake Casey, and Kendry Chirinos. First pitch from Wellington Arasena, and it misses high and outside. Ball one, one ball and no strikes. And being told that that was actually Jack Eshelman pitching in the last half inning for Vancouver. The great voice of the Vancouver Canadiens, Tyler Zickel. he texted me and said, the box score still has Perry as the pitcher. And I said, was that not him? News to me as well. So I'll have to get that figured out. Ground ball hit hard, deep in the hole. Cunningham, he bobbles it, throws to first. And it's still in time, one away. Cason Cunningham deep in the hole at shortstop, made a strong throw to first. And one away for Wellington Arasena here in the fifth. Good for his first clean inning. He's had a couple innings facing the minimum, but at least one base runner in all four frames so far.
1: Yeah, Perry, 6'2", 195, 22-year-old right-hander, number 20. Eshelman, 6'2", 185, 22-year-old right-hander, number 10. Easy to see how that could slip past somebody's attention.
0: Well, it's
1: almost identical numbers, almost identical frame.
0: It slipped ours, and then I guess the press box as well. We'll have to make sure that gets updated. So Nolan Perry out of the game after three. Here's Jake Casey. The ball and a strike. As Arasena delivers home, wave and a miss, way late on that heater. And one ball and two strikes. Casey grounding out to J.D. Dix in his first at-bat. And Arasena's 1-2. It misses inside 98. That's the best fastball we've seen from Arasena. 98.8 miles an hour. Arasena nearly touching 100. Hops leading 3-0. The 2-2, and it's lined over the glove of J.D. Dix into shallow right field for a base hit. Jake Casey is aboard. And fourth hit of the game for Vancouver. Another single out there to right center field. As that fastball was middle-middle. And Jake Casey sends it into right field, and that'll bring up Kendry Chirinos. Chirinos, 21-year-old, 5'11", 190 pounds. International free agent signing by the Blue Jays back in 2022, fifth-year pro. Right-on-right matchup here. Arasena delivers outside, ball one. So Jake Casey with a base hit. Vancouver continues to get base runners, and base runners early in the innings. They had a leadoff single in the first, a leadoff walk in the second, a leadoff single in the fourth, and now a one-out single. Runner takes off, swing and a miss. Throw to second from Vera onto the tag, and they got him. J.D. Dix applies the tag, caught stealing again, and there's two away. Well, we've talked about the arm of Alberto Barriga. And with him going to double-A, we weren't sure what we had, but what a throw from Carlos Villaronda. And that's not the first one we've seen like that. Doesn't look like much of a drop-off from Barriga to the Hops' new catcher. Swing and a miss there, 1-2.
1: Yeah, Barriga set a high bar, but Carlos Villaronda is ranked where he is for a reason, and he has looked mighty good so far.
0: Ball and two strikes. Arasena looking to face the minimum, and he does. Nasty breaking ball there. Down goes Chirinos. And Wellington Arasena again works around a one-out base runner. Bottom of the fifth coming up. 3-0 Hillsboro. J.D. Dix, Yasel Soler, Cason Cunningham due up on the other side of this break on the Hops Broadcast Network.
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0: some fans out in the family berm enjoying the game here on this Tuesday night. J.D. Dix will lead it off. He'll take a strike in there at the knees, and it is nothing and one. So Eshelman in relief of Nolan Perry. Perry starting this game for Vancouver. His final line, 3 innings, 5 hits, 3 runs, a walk, and 4 strikeouts. Eshelman with the scoreless 4th inning as he now works in the 5th to J.D. Dix. 1 ball and 2 strikes.
1: Coming off a career high, 3 1/3 innings, or a season high, 3 1/3 innings.
0: Dix fouls it off and out of play.
1: Gave up 5 hits, 2 runs on Thursday at Spokane, couple of strikeouts and a walk, 6 saves on the year. Began the year with 15 appearances at Dunedin, all 6 of his saves coming at low A.
0: 22-year-old delivers home, and it's low, ball 2-2.
1: And Trent Youngblood, not the only product of a Division III school out here today. Jack Eshelman from Hamilton College in Clinton, New York, a D3.
0: Picked up a win in his last outing at Spokane. 3 1/3 innings, as Matt mentioned. 5 hits, 2 runs in that game. He threw 56 pitches. 6th game of the year with Vancouver. The 3-2 is low, ball 4. So the Hops with a leadoff base runner. J.D. Dix is aboard for the first time. And that'll bring up Yasel Soler. Soler probably glad to no longer see Nolan Perry, as Perry struck him out twice on a couple good pitches.
1: 4 strikeouts, a walk for Perry over 3 innings. But the Hops got 5 hits and 3 runs.
0: J.D. Dix with a decent-sized lead at first. He stays put, and Soler, first pitch to him, is low, ball 1.
1: Yeah, Eshelman was planning to transfer to Rutgers, but he had acquired some representation. Guy by the name of John Shin, who himself is a Hamilton alum.
0: And they have Dix picked off, but the throw is wide of the bag. Dix going around second. He's into third, and a two-base error on the pitcher, Eshelman. I'm not really sure what Chirinos was doing. The throw was not good, but after the throw went down the line, Chirinos just stood there. See this right here. The ball goes by, and he's just, what is he doing? Maybe he didn't see the ball. That's the only thing I can think of. J.D. Dix into third. Nobody out, and that one misses low and inside, ball 2. Now 2-0.
1: And opposing defenses continue to crumble in the Hops' presence. Everett just rife with errors throughout the week last week. That's the 3rd on Vancouver in this game.
0: Yasel fouls it off his foot. And that's probably good for the Hops there. The 3rd baseman playing in, Tucker Tolman, could have had a chance to get Dix. Cason Cunningham waits on deck. Man, these pitchers just get no breaks in this Hillsborough lineup. And you have the 9-hole hitter, Madafi Marte, with 2 hits today. And this ball hammered up the middle, base hit. Yasel Soler with an RBI single. J.D. Dix scores, and it's 4-0 Hillsborough. Yasel Soler drives in another run. His 41st run of the year, and batting .343 with runners in scoring position, you can add to that. Dix leadoff walk is cashed in, and Cason Cunningham, who's 1-for-2 today, coming up. 3 in the 2nd, 1 in the 5th for the Hops. Eshelman delivers home, and it's a called strike, 0-1.
1: Well, anyway, John Shin had seen Eshelman's name in the transfer portal, and they talked, and he convinced him that it would be worthwhile to stay at Hamilton another year. And eventually had enough clubs interested that the Blue Jays signed him to a free agent deal after 3 seasons.
0: Nothing and 2 to Cason, and he swings and misses. Down he goes. Eshelman got him. 1 away here in the 5th.
1: Eshelman from Collegeville, Pennsylvania. That's suburban Philadelphia. He went to Devon Preparatory School in the Philadelphia Catholic League. Led them to a state championship in 2019.
0: 53rd career minor league game for Eshelman. And he delivers a first pitch strike in there to Virahonda. It's nothing and one. He's got the 6 saves this year, 10 saves in his minor league career. Had 6 saves, all of them coming with Dunedin. Check swing, Virahonda. Doesn't go around. No appeal. 1-1.
1: And what are the chances, Seth, when Eshelman pitches again later in this series, if he does, when Rich is here, that he busts out some Hamilton for us?
0: Yeah, well, what was he singing the other day?
1: Doesn't take much to encourage him to do that.
0: This ball is hammered to left, way back, Shaw looking up, and that is gone. Carlos Virahonda goes deep. His first homer here at the New Hops Ballpark. And he gives the Hops a 6-0 lead. Well, he continues to impress, has already thrown out 2 base runners today, and now a sky-high home run over the left field fence. 8th hit of the game for Hillsborough, and they're in full command here in game one.
1: Don't want to jinx this team, Seth, but I had heard whispers from our counterpart up in Everett after last week's series that this could be the Eugene of the second half.
0: I like that. Trent Youngblood swings and fouls back the first pitch, nothing and one. And again, we talked about it. I mean, on paper, there's no question. This is the most talented team in the league right now, and there's nobody that will debate you on that. It's putting it all together, and it sure looks like we're seeing that right now.
1: And because of the youth of this squad, a lot of the top prospect guys in this team will likely be here to the end of the season.
0: And even potentially next year. You got 19 and 20-year-olds all up and down this roster. 0-2, line to first. Chirinos bobbles it. He'll take it to first, and Youngblood grounds out. That is the second out of the inning. Carlos Virahonda with a 2-run shot to right. And Kenny Castillo, the batter here with 2 away.
1: Trent Youngblood, a guy who could be on his way up when the need arises at Double A Amarillo. He'll probably get the call. He's 24 years old, so, and he's proven himself here, no doubt.
0: And been consistent as well. He had that one, went like 1-for-15 at home, and then the very next week he almost had double-digit hit total in Spokane.
1: Yeah, I'm wringing my hand. We're going to try and pick a first-half All-Star team, Seth and I, for the telecast tomorrow, and picking 4 outfielders is a challenge. Trent Youngblood definitely in the mix.
0: So home run for Carlos Virahonda, the 20-year-old. That's his 12th home run of the year. Line drive down the line, fair ball. Toman up to his feet. He throws and gets a little help from the turf. Kenny Castillo out at first, and that will end the inning. But not before they get a 2-run shot from their catcher, Carlos Virahonda. And we go to the 6th inning of play. It is 6-0 Hillsborough on the Hops Broadcast Network.
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0: With their second three-run inning of the day today, and Wellington Arcena back out for another inning of work. He's ahead in the count here, nothing and two. Eight hits, six runs for the Hops. Four hits, nothing to show for the Canadians. As Arcena delivers the 0-2, and it's up and away. 75 pitches for Wellington. He's thrown 52 strikes today, four hits, no runs, a walk, and six strikeouts. J.R. Freethy 1-for-1 tonight. He's got one of the four hits for Vancouver and a foul back to the screen. And the count remains 1-2. It'll be 9-1-2 for Spokane. Freethy, Shaw, and Hernandez. The 1-2 home is low and inside, ball two, 2-2. The other two games in the Northwest League, bottom of the sixth inning in Spokane, Tri-City 4, Spokane 2. And top of the sixth inning in Eugene, Everett 4, Eugene 2. So both of those, the visiting team up 4-2. 2-2, popped up, left side, Soler looking up into the sun in foul territory. Kaysen Cunningham coming over, and Kaysen Cunningham comes away with it. In fair territory, too, I believe. Now, Kaysen's got to be careful. That's not a guy you want to collide with.
1: No.
0: And Yasiel Soler kind of just shrugs. And now Soler pulled up at the last second. And they make the play one away. Arcena now facing top of the order, Sam Shaw, for the third time today. Shaw with a single in his first at-bat and then had a bunt attempt in the third. But a good throw from Arcena over to first beat him. Shaw, the left fielder today, squares the bunt, pulls it back, and it's low, 1-1. The Hops with 2 3-run innings today. 3 runs in the second, 3 runs in the fifth. Carlos Viraonda with a 2-run shot to give the Hops a 6-0 lead. A lefty up and throwing for the Hops in their bullpen. Fastball misses up and away, ball two, 2-1. Shaw hitting 262 here with Vancouver. That's from the left-hand side here. The Hops first baseman Madafi Marte shaded towards the first base back. The 2-1 fastball just misses outside, ball three, 3-1. Another good cutting fastball there from Wellington Arcena. And the right-hander delivers the 3-1 home. It is low, ball four. So walk to Sam Shaw. That is just the second walk today for Arcena. And Hernandez, the batter, that'll prompt a mound visit here from Hops pitching coach Blake Nation. So Nation will come out and talk things over with Wellington Arcena. That gives us time to remind you that the Hillsboro Hops are proud to partner with Wild Root Spirits, made with real fruit and crafted for easy sipping. Whether you're at the game or celebrating after, Wild Root's always true to the fruit. Blake Nation now back to the dugout. That is Mr. Dodson getting loose for the Hops, one of the many southpaws in that bullpen. Arcena up to 86 pitches here in the game today. Hillsboro has won 4 consecutive series and looking for another one here. Their first of 12 consecutive home games today. First pitch outside, ball one. Host Vancouver through Sunday and then Spokane on Tuesday. They'll host Spokane through the following Sunday, capped off by 4th of July weekend. 1-0.
8: misses inside ball two, now 2-0. So Arcena having a little trouble finding the zone here after really no trouble today. Had just one walk entering the inning. Dangerous Tucker Thoman waits on deck. Squares to bunt, pulls it back, called strike. No intention of swinging there from Hernandez, and it's two balls and one strike.
1: Oh, here's the good news. The Hops have played the fewest home games in the league to this point. This is only their 31st home game, so they'll be at home more than any other club in the second half.
8: And this ball is drilled to left, looking up as Youngblood. That is gone. A home run for Hernandez. His 10th of the year, a line drive shot just over the 370 marker in left field. And he answers the two-run shot of Carlos Villaronda with two of his own.
1: Now, that hit the railing and came back. Who was it that did that earlier this year in the same spot, and they didn't give him credit for the home run?
8: Demetrio Crisantes.
1: Yes.
8: Hernandez got good wood on a fastball there, and that'll do it for Wellington Arcena. Mark Reed coming out. He'll take the ball from the right-hander, and he will exit to applause here at the new Hops ballpark. Luke Dodson coming in. It is 6-2 Hillsborough on the Hops Broadcast Network.
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0: the sixth inning, Luke Dodson, the left-hander, coming on to pitch for the Hops. The 22-year-old making his 18th appearance of 2026. His eighth appearance with the Hops. Left-on-left matchup here. First pitch, and it's a swing and a foul off the bat of Tucker Thoman. That Hernandez home run was 107 miles an hour off the bat, 407 feet. Went a long way to left field. Line drive as he caught a fastball that was middle-middle from Wellington Arcena. It is 6-2 Hillsborough. Swing and a miss. Breaking ball there. Tucker Thoman now behind in the count. Nothing in two. Thoman and Snow do up here with one out in the top half of the sixth inning. Hillsborough with a two-run shot in the bottom half of the fifth. And then Vancouver answers with one of their own here in the top of the sixth. Swing and a miss. Three pitches. See you later. Down goes Tucker Thoman, his second strikeout of the game. And there's two away. Luke Dodson in eight innings with the Hops. Eight strikeouts. Opponents hitting .233 against him. And Eric Snow, who's reached base but was caught stealing in the second. The cleanup batter today for Vancouver. The left-hander's first pitch, and it gets by all the way to the backstop. One ball and no strikes. Sam Shaw reaching on the walk, and then the Hernandez home run. Now Eric Snow looking to continue the inning here. As Dodson's delivers home, and it's in there, called strike.
1: Dodson was a draft-eligible sophomore at Mississippi State, selected in the 11th round. He committed to Texas in the transfer portal before signing his pro deal.
0: 1-1, and misses low to Snow. Ball two, two balls and one strike.
1: From suburban Atlanta, Marietta, Georgia, Mount Perrin Christian.
0: So two balls and a strike here to Eric Snow. Right-handed bat against the left-handed Dodson. Ground ball weakly hits a short. Right there, Kaysen Cunningham. He'll gather, he'll throw, and that'll get Eric Snow for the final out of the inning. Luke Dodson gets the job done. He gets both batters that he faces, but the two-run home run by Hernandez gets Vancouver back into this one. Middle of the sixth inning, as the Hops will send up Josefa, Marte, and Caldwell. It's 6-2 Hillsborough on the Hops Broadcast Network.
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0: Jaque Josefa leads it off for the Hops in the bottom of the sixth. Yeah, youngster having some fun out at the ballpark. I think I'd pass out if I did that right now.
1: Somebody's in heaven.
0: Big swing and a miss there. Nothing in one. Yeah, it's a humid, hot day here at the end of June in Hillsboro. Beautiful night for a game. Strike at the knees there. Nothing in two. 86 degrees still, and it's 8:15 at night. It's a high fly foul ball down the left-hand side. They're expecting hot temperatures again tomorrow, and then scattered rain showers the rest of the week. Temperatures as low as 62 on Saturday. 62 is the high on Saturday. So temperatures dip after this little hot spell here. The 1-2 is again hit hard right to the first baseman, Chirinos. He uses his body to deflect it to the ground. Nicely done there. And he'll beat Josefa to the bag, one away. Mondafi Marte, he's got a two-hit game, 2 for 2 at the plate. A couple hard-hit singles. He'll be up here with nobody on and one out.
1: How about the bottom third of this order?
0: Yeah.
1: Kenny Castillo, one of the hotter hitters of the league. Josefa's hit it hard all three times up. And Marte, two hard-hit singles.
0: That's what we're saying. When the bottom of the order can produce like this, and then you flip it over to the top of the order, and you got first-round pick after first-round pick after first-round pick, it's going to be a lot of trouble. Marte's up to 272. He ropes this one just foul down the line. Marte hitting 272 entering play today. He's got his average up to 279 with the two base knocks. And he has been mighty solid defensively all season long for the Hops at first base.
1: He's leapfrogged past Trent Youngblood, currently the leading hitter on this team among qualified batters, and that's not going
0: to
1: hurt.
0: He skies it to right. Deep Hernandez looking up. It's off the base of the wall. Mondafi Marte with a three-hit game. Give him a double. That's the Hops' second double of the game. And Marte might have a chance today for his second five-hit game of the year. We've already seen him go opposite field with a couple home runs here this year. And Marte just continues to produce.
1: Picking up right where he left off at Everett last week. Couple of three-hit games in that series. Went 10 for 20.
0: The outfielders Casey and Hernandez fighting that ball into the sun. I honestly had trouble seeing that ball as well, as Hernandez really battling the sun. Marte in there at second base, as Slade Caldwell at the plate for the fourth time today. 1 for 3, he's grounded out twice, a single, and that's a called strike dropped by the catcher Sharp, but still a strike, and it's 1-1 now to Slade. The Hops looking to add to their total here as they lead it 6-2. Outfield playing Caldwell pretty deep. The center fielder Casey is shading him to the left center field side. Has all sorts of room out there in right center field. Caldwell fouls this one off over the roof line, 1-2. Tons of space between Hernandez and Casey in right center field. Normally, that's where you'd play a lefty, but Caldwell with such great opposite field power at Vancouver, shading him to the opposite side. A ball and two strikes to Caldwell, runner at second, 6-2 Hillsboro, and the pitch is low. Two balls and two strikes from Jack Eshelman. Third inning of work for Eshelman. He came in relief of the starter Nolan Perry to begin the bottom half of the fourth inning. Caldwell batting 216. Got a couple home runs and chops this one to first. Chirinos been busy. Underhand toss to the covering Eshelman, and there's two away. Marte advances to third. Two down for J.D. Dix.
1: Well, he's certainly been busy when Slade Caldwell's been on the plate tonight. He's
0: hit
1: three balls to him the last three times up.
0: Trent Youngblood also grounding out to Chirinos over there at first, so a couple left-handed bats. J.D. Dix, a switch hitter. He bats from the left-hand side as he's up for the fourth time today. He was the first batter that Eshelman faced, and this one is chopped to second. Freethy right there. Dix runs well, but not in time, as Freethy will throw him out. So Madafi Marte with his third hit of the game. He'll get stranded at third. And we're through six innings here at the new Hops Ballpark. It is 6-2 Hillsborough on the Hops Broadcast Network.
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0: 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Top of the seventh, Peyton Williams at the plate, and back over to Matt.
1: Okay, thank you, Seth. Williams facing Luke Dotson for the first time. He struck out in both of his plate appearances against tonight's starting pitcher, Wellington Arozarena. Arozarena, 5 1/3 innings, 5 hits, 2 runs earned. He struck out 6 and walked 2. Luke Dotson got the final 2 outs of the sixth inning after Alexi Hernandez took Arozarena deep for a 2-run home run. That accounts for Vancouver's 2 runs. First pitch, a ball to Williams. Swing and a miss, the 1-0 offering. Hops, 6 runs, coming in a pair of threes. 3 off the starting pitcher, Nolan Perry, as they strung together 3 singles after a 1-out walk in the second inning. There's a deep drive to right center field off the bat of Williams, heading to the Vancouver bullpen. It's over the bullpen and off the grassy berm. That was a poke by a big man. And a solo home run brings the Vancouver Canadians to within 3. That's the 4th home run of the year for Peyton Williams. RBI number 31 on the year for the Johnston, Iowa native. A long home run out to right center field that cleared the left side of the visitor's bullpen. And it's now the Hops 6 and the Canadians 3. Williams came into the night hitting .299 on the year. And he's now 1 for 3. Jacob Sharp, the batter, looks at ball 1 from Dotson. Sharp struck out the second, grounded out to Cunningham in the fifth inning. And the pitch fouled away, 1-1. 6 runs on 9 hits for the Hops, no errors. 3 runs, 6 hits, and a pair of errors on the Vancouver Canadians tonight. Looks like they have taking an error off the board. Pop in the air, foul, and over to have a look, Marte. But that lands in the seats on the first base side. Ball, 2 strikes. Sharp, fourth-year pro out of Whittier, California. And we've got a Whittier poet just a few feet away from us. Tyler Zickel, the voice of the Canadians. A Division III product himself. I'm just surrounded by these D3 guys. Lined out to left, charging in, and a sliding grab made by Trent Youngblood for the first out of the inning. So Sharp's retired. That brings up the center fielder, Jake Casey.
5: Now center fielder, number 4, Jake Casey.
1: Casey playing in just his 9th game of the season after getting hurt in the series, the season opener. Way back on April the 3rd, he went 1-for-3 with a walk and a strikeout in his high A debut out in Pasco against the Tri-City Dust Devils, but left the game with a hand injury, diagnosed as a broken hammock bone. Swing and a miss, 0-1. And that kept him sidelined until this month. Made 3 rehab appearances at the complex level. And then 4 more at the Florida State League at Lowe Dunedin. Now back with the Canadians, getting the start in center field tonight. The son of former major leaguer Sean Casey is 1-for-2. He lined a single past second base his last time up and was caught stealing. Grounding out to second base his first time up. Fly ball to left. Shallow. In comes Youngblood. And he makes the catch for the second out. Hey, you looking for a tuition-free public school in Oregon? 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Two outs, bases clear. Number 8 hitter Kendry Chirinos at the plate. And Dotson drops in a strike to him. Luke Dotson recorded the final 2 outs of the 6th inning, but Peyton Williams took him real deep to start the 7th. Chopper fouled the third baseline, 0-2. Vancouver staying within arm's reach, down 6-3, but 2 outs, nobody on in the 7th inning. Chirinos twice struck out on Wellington Arosena cutters. 2 of the 6 strikeouts recorded by the Hops starting pitcher tonight. 0-2 pitch on the way, and it's line foul down the right field line. Arosena hasn't had too many decisions this year. He's in line for his second win against 1 loss. This is his 13th appearance, 12th start of the season. He set an unusual team record last week, did Arosena, in a loss at Everett on Wednesday. He had 3 balks. Fouled at the plate by Chirinos. Still 0-2. So he's tied with the since-departed Junior Sanchez. Sanchez up to double-A, Amarillo. For the team lead in balks, he did it all in the same game. Another breaking ball, bounce foul at the third baseline. Kendry Chirinos, 3-for-13 on the road trip to Spokane last week and a 2-hit game on Tuesday. Drove in 4 in the series. Again, the 0-2 pitch, and it's grounded towards second base. Charging it is Dix to glove it. Flips it over to first in time for the out. And that'll do it for the Canadians in the 7th inning. Leadoff solo home run by Peyton Williams gets them within 3. We've reached the 7th inning stretch at Hillsboro Hops Ballpark. It's the Hops 6, the Vancouver Canadians 3. Scoreless game when we were in the 2nd inning with 1 out. Tough pitcher on the mound for Vancouver, Nolan Perry. Trent Youngblood worked his way aboard with a full count walk. And then the hit parade began for the Hops. Hensley Mullins back in the day for the Yankees in the 90s. Ground ball through the hole, right side, base hit. Getting the wave around third. Here comes Youngblood. Throw to the plate from Hernandez on a hop. Not in time. Gets past the catcher sharp. And Josefa heads down to second base. Kenny Castillo in at third. An RBI single for Jaque Josefa. And the Hops take the first lead. 1-0. The numbers we had for him were,
0: what did it say, 130 pounds?
1: 6'2", 130 pounds. Hard ground ball, base hit, left side. Modafi Marte delivers. That's another run for the Hops as Kenny Castillo comes in to score. Looking to get back in the hitting groove that he had in May when he hit over 300. That pitch in the dirt. Here comes Josefa down the line. Hit for slide. Big, big play. He's safe. Just ahead of the tag of Jacob Sharp. So the Hops play 3 in the bottom half of the 2nd. Vancouver had a good chance of scoring runs in the first 2 innings, but had runners eliminated on the bases. In the first inning, Sam Shaw, a leadoff loop single to center. He stole second, went to third on a ground out,
5: And with one out, Tucker Tolman, the leading hitter in the month of June in the Northwest League, was at the plate facing starter Wellington Adesanya. Cutter got him swinging. Throw to third, and they picked off Shaw. Double play ends the inning. How do you like that? Carlos Villalonda back picks Sam Shaw at third base. Nasty cutter gets Tolman a three-pitch strikeout. And then Carlos Villalonda showing off the hose, firing it down to Yasiel Soler for the third out of the inning. So Vancouver threatens with a runner in scoring position and nobody out. But they go scoreless. And in the second inning, a leadoff walk to Eric Snow. With one out, Jacob Sharp struck out on a Arasena cutter. Snow running on the play, and he kind of gave up. Just coasted into second base. So he was tagged out by J.D. Dix. So two strikeout, throwout, double plays in the first two innings for the Hops. And they would add to their three runs with another three spot in the fifth inning. Vancouver answering with a pair of home runs. A two-run homer by Alexi Hernandez off Arasena in the sixth. Solo home run off Peyton Williams to lead off the seventh. It's 6-3 Hillsboro as we return to live action with Yasiel Soler at the plate and a new pitcher on the mound for Vancouver. Right-hander Reese Wissinger takes over for Eshelman. Line drive to center. That's going to drop for a base hit. And it's another multi-hit game for Yasiel Soler. Leadoff single for the Hops. That is their third leadoff base runner of the night. They've scored one of the previous two. J.D. Dix with a leadoff walk in the three-run fifth inning. Slade Caldwell led off the first inning with a base hit and stole second, but was stranded at third when Perry struck out three straight batters. Cason Cunningham at the plate. A double sandwiched around a pair of strikeouts tonight for the 19-year-old shortstop. First pitch from Wissinger is in there, strike one. 10 more hits for the Hops. Half swing, foul tip into the glove of the catcher, Sharp, 0-2. So, three games last week of 10 hits or more. They won all three against Everett. And a 10 spot tonight with nobody out in the seventh inning. 0-2 pitch to Cunningham, fouled straight back. Vancouver relievers tend to throw bulk innings. Wissinger picked up a save in his last appearance, and he threw four innings on Friday at Spokane. Four scoreless innings, three hits, four strikeouts, no walks, and a hit batter. Line drive to second, caught, back to first, diving head first, Soler, the throw from the second baseman, Freethy gets past Chirinos. That's another Vancouver error. And that's going to be charged to the second baseman, Freethy. I beg your pardon, they're going to give that to Chirinos. We'll get another look at the replay. That's got to be on. That's got to be on Freethy. That's not a good throw. As Chirinos came off the bag and it was in the dirt, right at his shoe tops. I'm going to go ahead and write E4 on my scorecard on that one, presuming it changes later on. Meanwhile, back to work. Carlos Villalonda, two-run homer his last trip up. His second with the Hops and his 12th of the season. He's got 61 runs batted in, and if he were playing in the Northwest League, he'd be right up there with Gavin Keelan for the league lead. Coming into play tonight, well, geez, he's way past Keelan. Keelan's got 52 runs batted in and leads the circuit. Villalonda with 10 more. Yeah, this is a good baseball team right now. Come on out and see them. If you haven't been to this beautiful new ballpark yet, the heck are you waiting for? Summer's here and the time is right for Hobbs baseball. 0-1 pitch. Looped foul on the first base side. Hits the netting and Karam's back into fair territory. Chirinos will jog out and get it. Now, we knew while Barriga was here that there was
1: good backup behind him down at low A. Not only Carlos Miranda, but another catching prospect down at Visalia right now. Highly regarded in the organization, Ivan Luciano. Breaking ball low, ball one. A lot of talented catching prospects on their way up in the Diamondback system. Christian Cerda, a favorite of ours. Well, he was here a couple of years ago, now Triple A. Breaking ball fouled off by Miranda. Sadly, J.J. DeRozio has moved on to a new organization, but did excellent work at this level.
0: Now he's doing good in Rocket City.
1: May see him wearing a red uniform sometime in the near future. Pitch fouled away by Miranda. How fun was that to watch him playing for Team Italia, the World Baseball Classic?
0: Incredible. Yeah, he did a wonderful job. Actually, in town this week for the Diamondbacks, one of their hitting instructors, Brad Marcelino. He was the Team Great Britain skipper.
1: Fastball burns in there at the knees. Strike three called. Yep, Carlos, that was a strike. Except one fan says, that's horrible. That was a good pitch.
0: Marcelino, the skipper for Wallace Clark on that team in the World Baseball Classic. Mar standing on the far step of the Hops dugout, looking on.
1: Two down runner at second. Trent Youngblood at the plate for the Hops. He needs a hit to keep pace with Modafi Marte. Neck and neck in the batting race on this team right now. Kenny Castillo has the highest batting average on the team. He's 1-for-3 tonight. But he's not a qualified hitter in the Northwest League. Not enough plate appearances. Pitch fouled back into the netting by Youngblood. One ball, one strike. Left-handed hitter from Louisville, Kentucky. And all he's done is do everything well here. Fastball high. Hit for average. He's flashed a little power with 5 home runs. Great speed. Solid defender. Versatile. Can play a number of spots on the diamond. Left-handed hitter. Even pitched a little bit. And was effective. Ball three. 3 balls and a strike. Excellent on-base guy. Above average contact hitter. It's kind of hard to find a flaw here. He doesn't have a standout tool, I guess, is if you would say that's a knock. Strike called 3-2. I guess the speed.
0: Yeah, speed would, yeah.
1: But I don't know that the success rate in stolen bases is due to blazing speed or just, you know, timing, vision, a feel for the game. Line drive toward the gap. That's going to get down for a base hit around third base. Soler on to score. More two-out magic for the Hillsboro Hops. Trent Youngblood delivers his 28th run batted in. And it's a 7-3 Hillsboro lead. And the error comes back to bite Vancouver. That puts Soler in scoring position. For now, an unearned run. There's Kenny Castillo. Single back of the second inning. He's put the ball in play 3 times. Picked to first, and Youngblood goes crawling back to the bag. Gifton Gompe back to his usual home, coaching at first base. He was the acting manager last week with Mark Reed taking his vacation week. Reed in the third base coach's box. Strike called 0-1. Castillo with 2 home runs last week against Everett. Now 3 on the season. Signed back in February of 2021 by the Diamondbacks out of Guacara in Venezuela. And putting together an outstanding offensive season. He's playing his best ball right now. The 1-1 pitch, waved at and missed. Ball and 2 strikes. Reese Wissinger is around the plate. He only averages a little under 1.5 walks per 9 innings. That's second best overall among pitchers who faced 100 or more batters this year. As I mentioned, picked up a save on Friday, his first of the year. 1-1 record. 39 hits and 35 innings pitched. 28 strikeouts, 7 walks. And a high, towering fly ball to deep left. Back to the track is Shaw, now drifting in a little bit. And brings both feet back onto the green turf to make the catch. Castillo threatened his fourth home run of the year, but it landed a few feet short. The Hops pick up another run, though, on two base hits. One Vancouver error and a runner left on the bases. At the end of 7, it's 7-3 Hillsboro on the Hops Broadcast Network.
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1: 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New Hops pitcher, right-hander Teofilo Mendez, his first pitch is rocketed down the left field line into the corner. And one hop off the wall. Number 9 hitter J.R. Freethy with a leadoff double on the first pitch of the 8th inning. His second hit in 3 at-bats. His first hit traveled about 15 feet.
0: Yeah, he was not waiting around for him there. Swings at the first pitch and aggressively hits it down the line.
1: Mendez coming back from an arm injury, just recently returned to the Hops. This is his 20th appearance this season, 36 and two-thirds innings, 30 hits, 47 strikeouts, just 6 walks, but a high ERA, 7.36 for the Bonnie Dominican native. Third pitcher of the night, Wellington Arosena in line for the victory, should the Hops hold the lead. And the leadoff batter, Sam Shaw, back at the plate for the fourth time. He's been on twice, single and a walk, scored a run in the 6th. Ball 1 to him. Mendez appeared with the Hops in both 2024 and 25, but missed most of the 2025 season. He was on the injured list from spring training through the end of August and came to the Hops for just 3 appearances, 1 at the end of August, 2 in September in 25. In 2024, he was at Visalia most of the year and came to Hillsboro in early August, making 5 appearances. 2 balls and a strike to count to Shaw. That's low, ball 3. Everybody, Mendez, 24 years old, And at the end of last year, after his two-thirds of an inning, September 7th at Tri-City, he had decided to move on, elected free agency, but actually re-signed with the Diamondbacks on a minor league deal. Strike called. And the count full now to Sam Shaw. Shaw ranked 20th in the Toronto minor league system by the Athletics' Keith Law. Swing and a foul back. Victoria, BC native, left-handed hitting left fielder in his fourth year. Mendez signed with the Diamondbacks back in 2018. Pop up out of play. Vancouver's had a number of long at-bats where they've worked deep counts, fouled off multiple two-strike pitches. Three runs on seven hits, now three errors. They had another error that was taken off. Breaking ball. Ooh, thought he snuck that in there. Apparently not. Mendez thought it was a strike, judging by the body language. And that walk put Shaw aboard. Two on to start the inning. That was probably a little bit high. What does TrackMan say?
0: Well, I didn't have it up, so it takes a second to... I'll have an answer for you in a second.
1: Oh, you got to look up that Williams home run, too. That was...
0: Yeah, it was 419 feet, I believe.
1: Yeah, that was a blast.
0: No, actually, it was longer than that. I think it was 439.
1: One of the longer home runs hit here.
0: 439 feet. That's 107 off the bat.
1: That sounds about right. Alexi Hernandez homered his last time up. Two hits in the game. Should he go deep again, we got a one-run ball game in the eighth inning. Nobody out. It's far from over for the Hops. Mendez, check of the runner at second. And the 0-1 pitch, hit in the air to right. It's deep. Back is Josefa at the track. He's at the fence. It's gone. A three-run home run for Alexi Hernandez. Three hits, five RBIs, two homers for the Tinaco Venezuela native. And we got ourselves a one-run ball game. It's the Hops 7, the Vancouver Canadiens 6. And all six runs have come on home runs. I won't count that as Mastrodamus.
0: No, I mean, mentioned it. One swing of the bat and Vancouver right back in this game. Got to give them a lot of credit. The Hops seem to be in full control of this one, leading 6-0. And the Canadians have fought back. Teofilo Mendez still looking for his first out here in the inning.
1: Well, that went away in a hurry. A freebie double, a walk to Shaw after a battle. And an 0-1 home run for Alexi Hernandez. He now has 11 on the year. All of a sudden, he's knocking on the door for the home run lead. And here's a guy who could easily tie the game. Tucker Thoman, one ball, one strike. Breaking ball gets in there, 1-2. Hops have kept him off the bases. Two strikeouts and a fly out to center tonight. Nine home runs, 35 RBIs for the Columbia, South Carolina native. And he's been on a hitting tear. 11-game hit streak in jeopardy for Thoman, though, as he watches that breaking ball. Missed the plate outside, ball two. That's hit in the air deep to left center field. Looks like Caldwell's got room, though. It's shy of the track. Reels it in. One out here in the eighth inning. Now, folks, if your internet's moving slower than a visit to the pitcher's mound, it's time to make a switch. Ziply Fiber starts as low as $35 a month, and that's a Grand Slam deal. 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Blake Nation, pitching cone shot to the mound. The whole infield and catcher Carlos Villarhonda will join him on this discussion. The cleanup hitter, Eric Snow, due up. And Snow, 0 for 2 tonight with a walk, but he's hit in 16 of the last 17. So I'll say it again. This is a dangerous Vancouver team right now. 2-1 start to the second half, an infusion of new blood. Two high-quality arms to to start the first two games of this series. Daniel Guerra right now on the injured list, another quality starting pitching. They're looking for a second half turnaround after finishing in the first half basement. Grounder pulled to the left side. Backhanded by Cunningham. Throws back across his body on a hop and pulls Marte off the bag. And that's going to be likely ruled an infield hit for Eric Snow.
0: Cunningham having to range way to his right, throw across his body. And even a perfect play would have been tough to get Snow at first.
1: Yep, that's a hit. So Snow joins the hit parade. That's the eighth hit of the night for the Canadians. And now the tying runs on base with one out. And Peyton Williams, who hit one 439 feet onto the far left edge of the berm in right, back at the plate. Strike one to Williams. Breaking ball, down and in. One ball, one strike. Right-hander up on the mound. Sawyer Hawks throwing in the Hillsborough bullpen. Hops looking for their fifth consecutive series win. Chopper hit up the middle. That's out of the reach of the second baseman, J.D. Dix. And stopping at second base is Snow. Mendez has faced six batters. He's got only one out. And Williams has his second hit of the night. Here's Jacob Sharp, the catcher. Vancouver catching up in the hit department. That's their ninth. And that's the final pitch for Teofilo Mendez. Getting roughed up here in the eighth inning. Gets just one out. Gives up four hits and three runs and leaves two on the bases. So Sawyer Hawks will take over in what is now very much a save situation with one out in the eighth inning. And the Hops now clinging to a one-run lead. It's Hillsborough 7, Vancouver 6. Back after this on the Hops Broadcast Network.
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1: All of a sudden, the Vancouver Canadians have charged from behind, and they are riding the rear bumper of the Hillsborough Hops. 7-6, the score, two runners on base, one out in the eighth inning. And the new pitcher, right-hander Sawyer Hawks, facing the number six hitting catcher, Jacob Sharp. Sharp with a wave and a miss to the first pitch. So Hawks in a high leverage situation here with a tying run at second, go-ahead run at first in the eighth inning. Second in the league in saves with eight and leads the league in appearances. There's the splitter and Sharp swings over the top 0-2. Fastball cutter splitter. For Sawyer Hawks, sixth-round draft pick out of Vanderbilt. Hops looking to take game one of this six-game set against the Toronto Blue Jays affiliate Canadiens. Swing and a miss. Three-pitch strikeout. And there's two down. Another split. Jake Casey will try and deliver with two outs. Hawks last worked Saturday and was very sharp. Faced seven batters. Struck out five of them. Allowed one measly single and no runs in two innings. 0-2 record. Eight saves in the first half of the season. Breaking ball in there for a strike. Casey in his return to Vancouver, 1-for-3 tonight. A ground out. Lined a single past second base and flied out to left. 49 strikeouts now in 30 innings pitch for Sawyer Hawks this year. Just 16 walks. Swing and a miss at the splitter, 0-2. 4.25 earned run average for the right-handed pitcher, who earned second-team All-America honors from two different services last year and was a second-team All-SEC selection. 4-0 with eight saves for the Vanderbilt Commodores. 0-2 pitch, swing and a miss. Sawyer Hawks comes in and slams the door closed. Back-to-backs, three-pitch strikeouts of Jacob Sharp and Jake Casey. Vancouver plates three to get within one, but they leave the tying and go-ahead runs aboard. And we go to the bottom of the eighth inning. Brand-new ball game, 7-6 Hops on the Hops Broadcast Network.
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1: Now, battle of the bullpens now. Hops leading 7-6. Reese Wissinger begins his second full inning on the mound, facing the left-handed hitting outfielder, Jacque Josepha. Josepha's 1-for-3. He's hit it hard three times. RBI single and a run scored back in the second. Big cut and a miss. And the count quickly goes to 0-2 to Josepha. Modafi Marte to follow, and then Slade Caldwell. Wissinger's 0-2. Fouled back and just off the underside of the roof. Look out below. Yeah, that's one thing you should know if you're sitting behind the plate in the front rows here. Just be wary of balls hitting the underside of the roof and coming back down. Swing and a miss at a breaking ball, and Wissinger sets down Josepha on strikes. That's his second punch out. Wissinger surrendered a run in the seventh inning, but it was unearned. A line out by Cason Cunningham with Yasiel Soler at first base, and Jared Freethy's throw to first to try and double up Cunningham got past the first baseman Chirinos, allowing Soler to get to second. He would score on Trent Youngblood's two-out RBI single. That could be a very significant run. Whoa. forget could be. It is. It's a one-run game right now. Bonafy fouls off the first pitch, takes one inside. Vancouver yet to get him out. 3-for-3, a double in RBI. He is 13 for his last 23. Got under that one, though. Sky-high pop-up shallow center. Racing in from center is Casey. Backpedaling out from second is Freethy. And Freethy makes the grab. Two down.
13: Now batting center fielder, number 3, Slay Caldwell.
1: So Wessinger gets two quick outs in the ninth inning. It'll be batters 8, 9, and 1 for the Canadians. Chirinos, Freethy, and Shaw. And they'll face Sawyer Hawks, who's looking to pull even for the saves lead in the league with Sam Tekoyan. Line drive caught at first by Peyton Williams as Caldwell goes after the first pitch. And the Hops are quickly dispatched in the eighth inning. We go to the ninth. A one-run game. Hillsboro 7, Vancouver 6 on the Hops Broadcast Network.
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1: 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Sawyer Hawks looking for his ninth save of the year. Henry Chirino steps in for Vancouver, 7-6 Hillsboro. Play-by-play, here's Seth.
0: Thank you, Matt. 7-6 Hillsboro. Great game one here at the New Hops Ballpark. Sawyer Hawks delivers one pitch, and it's a ground ball to Cunningham. He fields on a short hop. Gets a little extra behind that throw and out at first for the first out of the inning. Kendry Chirinos grounds out. Tough play there. Cunningham made it look easy, and there's one away.
1: Yeah, not a routine play at all, and that starts with making the decision. It starts in the head. Am I going to play it back? Am I going to charge and play the short hop? He made a quick decision on it and threw accurately to first base.
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0: The 1-0 to Freethy, called strike. So Vancouver has fought back. The Hops led it 6-0. Vancouver with 2 in the 6th, 1 in the 7th, 3 in the 8th, and trying to tie or take the lead here in the ninth with one away and nobody on. Hawks delivers home and it misses high. Ball 2, 2 balls and 1 strike.
1: The good news, Hawks had struggled earlier in the season in non-save situations, but that has not been the case in June. He has not allowed a run in any outing this month.
0: 2-1, and that also misses high. Ball 3, 3 balls and 1 strike.
1: And that's a span of 6 consecutive scoreless outings for Sawyer Hawks. Last run he allowed was May the 30th in a loss here against Everett.
0: The 3-1 fouled straight back to the screen. So 3 balls and 2 strikes. Sawyer Hawks with a couple strikeouts in the 8th. looking to add to it here in the ninth, already one away. And as J.R. Freethy with two strikes, he's got a couple hits today. Hawk sets at the belt, and the 3-2 home, got him. Swing and a miss. Nasty pitch there from Sawyer Hawks, and there is two away here in the ninth.
1: Four up, four down, three strikeouts. That game against Everett back on May 30th, the last time he allowed a home run. It was a game winner in the ninth off the bat of Josh Caron. He's given up seven of those this year, so he's been homer prone, but a clean month of June to this point.
0: Sam Shaw, the batter. Top of the order, final chance for Vancouver. He's reached base three times today. Hawks first pitch, and it misses inside, ball one. Shaw's walked in each of his last two plate appearances. He scored both times. He singled to lead off the game, but was picked off at third. The 1-0 from Sawyer, and it's right down Broadway, 94 for a strike. 1-1. Multiple home runs today for Vancouver. Long home run off the bat of Peyton Williams. Ground ball hit to Marte. It's fair. Marte will take it to the bag himself, and that will end the game. Matafi Marte and Sawyer Hawks with a hug as Hawks with his ninth save in as many tries, and the Hops win a thriller here in game one. Final score, Hillsborough 7, Vancouver 6. As the Hops with 11 hits and 7 runs here in game one of this series, Carlos Vira-Honda with a home run today, and multiple hits in the game for Yasel Soler and Madafi Marte as well today. That'll do it for us here on the Bally Sports live stream. Handshake lines for the Hillsborough Hops as they move to 3-1 in the second half of the Northwest League season. We'll talk to you tomorrow, and stay tuned for our post-game show coming right up on your home for the Hops, Rip City Radio, 620 AM.
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0: Yeah, well, what was he singing the other day?
1: Doesn't take much to encourage him to do that.
0: This ball is hammered to left, way back, Shaw looking up, and that is gone. Carlos Vira-Honda goes deep. His first homer here at the new Hops ballpark. And he gives the Hops a 6-0 lead.
5: Carlos Vira-Honda home run came in the fifth inning off ever reliever Jack Eshelman. Starting pitcher Nolan Perry lasting just three innings tonight. The pitcher of the month for May has had a rougher June for Vancouver, missing his first turn of the starting rotation and now has been knocked around in his last three starts. The Hops got to him for five hits and a walk, three runs. All three runs coming in the second inning tonight, and built a 6-0 lead with a three spot off the reliever Eshelman in the fifth inning. But Vancouver would come back to make this interesting. Starting pitcher Wellington Arosena pitching into the sixth inning before surrendering a two-run home run to Alexi Hernandez. That put Vancouver on the board and ended his night after five and a third innings. Five hits, two runs earned. He struck out six and walked two. On came Luke Dotson to get the final two outs, and then the first batter to meet Dotson in the seventh was Peyton Williams, and he hit one a long, long way out to left field, 439 feet.
1: It cleared the bullpen to the far left side of the visitor's bullpen and almost got to the parking lot out there. It hit the last sliver of grass on the berm at the far left edge in right center field.

0: And we got ourselves a one-run ball game. Mendez would get it out, but two more runners reach base. An infield hit by Eric Snow. Another base hit by Peyton Williams. Now you got the tying and go-ahead runs on base with one out. But Seth Sawyer-Hawks comes on and literally saves the day.
1: Yeah, and continues to be perfect in save opportunities. I mean, we've talked about it. He seems to literally be unhittable when it's a save opportunity. Really, his only blemishes this year have been not in games that don't matter, but in situations that really aren't considered high leverage. And I guess you could say that's a good thing for the Diamondbacks when they look at that. A guy who can get the job done when the pressure is on. I mean, he has literally looked unhittable. I have to dig up his stats and save opportunities versus non, because I think they're pretty significantly different. I mean, I don't even really remember much of a threat against Hawks at all this year in save opportunities, and he does it again here today. The Canadians just no chance against him in that eighth and ninth inning.
0: Yep, he doesn't come on in a clean inning. He inherits two base runners in a one-run game, a very high-leverage situation, but back-to-back three-pitch strikeouts of Jacob Sharp and Jake Casey, and then he retired the side in short order in the ninth inning, carding another strikeout of J.R. Freethy before Sam Shaw grounded out to the first baseman, Modafi Marte, to end the night. Good night for Shaw. He reached base three times. Pair of walks, a hit, a steal, and two runs scored. Big night for Alexi Hernandez. 3 for 4, two home runs, 5 runs batted in, 2 runs scored. He now has 11 home runs on the season. That's just one off the league lead. Three players tied for the league lead in home runs entering play tonight with a dozen. Max Ballou of Spokane, who has come on of late after a slow start. Josh Karen of Eugene with 12, and Tri-Cities outfielder Randy DeJesus also with 12, and now Hernandez with 11 home runs after his effort tonight. Peyton Williams with a home run as well, a two-hit game for him. For the Hops, another fine offensive performance. After three games of 10 hits or more, all wins last week against Everett, they pick up 11 hits tonight and score 7, and it turns out to be just enough.
1: Yeah, great offensive showing from Hillsborough today. Again, you got to give Vancouver a lot of credit. They could have easily gone away after trailing 6-0, but they stuck right in it and were able to get themselves back into this game. But you look at the Hops, bottom part of the lineup, the production they got, the three hits from Modafi Marte, all of that great signs for what's to come here in the second half of the season.
0: Yeah, Marte leads the hit parade, 3 for 4 with an RBI and a double tonight. Another multi-hit game for Yasiel Soler, who singled his last two times up and scored a pair of runs for the Hops. And Carlos Bienohonda with the two-run home run off Jack Eshelman. He now has a dozen home runs on the year, 2 with the Hops, and 62 runs batted in. If I'm not mistaken, that's more RBIs than anybody in this league by a long shot. Gavin Keelan, just in Northwest League play, 52 RBIs to lead the league heading into play tonight. He was 5 up on his closest pursuer, Everett's Carlos Jimenez, with 47. Most of Bienohonda's production coming at low A Visalia over 48 games. He drove in 57. That was only enough for third most. That's a lot more runs are being scored down at low A.
1: Well, he's 6th in all of minor league baseball, and a couple very familiar names in front of him. One, Manny Pena, has 64 runs batted in. How about James Tibbs III, former Eugene Emerald? He's been traded a couple times. He is tied with Virahondello, had 62 apiece. And then former big leaguer, I believe Joey Meneses is his name. He's a Triple-A player for Vegas. He leads all of minor league baseball with 76. So Virahonda in there, tied with James Tibbs, with 62 runs batted in this year.
0: Tibbs, we saw him at Eugene last year, formerly in the Giants system. They traded him during the season. Now he's in the Red Sox?
1: They traded him during a game in Hillsborough, and he had to come out of the game. He was a part of that big Rafael Devers trade, and then the Red Sox gave up on him shortly after that, and now, yeah, he's in the Dodgers system with Oklahoma City.
0: So let's take a look at the final lines tonight for the Hops. 7 runs on 11 hits. They committed 0 errors and left 6 runners on the bases. For Vancouver, 6 runs, 10 hits, 3 errors, and 4 runners left the board. Losing pitcher Nolan Perry 3 innings, 5 hits, 3 runs earned, 4 strikeouts.

0: outs and a walk. And the win goes to Wellington Arosena. Both of his wins coming in here at Hillsborough Ballpark in his last two starts here. 5 1/3 innings, 5 hits, 2 runs earned. He struck out 6 and walked 2. And no wild pitches tonight for Wellington, or balks for Wellington.
1: Yeah, no kidding.
0: Arosena. And, of course, great relief work at the back end by Sawyer Hawks, picking up save number 9. Hernandez with the 2 home runs has 11. Williams with his 4th. And for the Hops, Vito Honda with home run number 12. Time of the game, 2 hours and 27 minutes in front of 1,619. And they see the Hops pull even at 500 on the season. Now 35 wins and 35 losses. And they are off to a 3-1 start in the second half of the season. Yep, optimism reigns supreme right now. Every game a final in the Northwest League tonight. Everett keeps pace with the Hops. They beat Eugene 5-2. So in the overall standings, the Hops and the Aqua Sox still tied for third place. And your other final tonight, it was Tri-City over Spokane by a score of 4-2. Tomorrow night, we got another great pitching matchup coming your way as David Hageman gets the start for the Hops. 1-3 record, .437 earned run average, former Texas Ranger, traded at the deadline last year and finished the season at Hillsborough. He'll be making his 10th appearance, and a real good one for Vancouver on the mound. Johnny King, like Nolan Perry, drafted out of the high school ranks, and he's been one of the top pitchers in the league this year. 2-1 record, .247 ERA. This will be his 14th start. He's tough.
1: Yeah, really looking forward to that pitching matchup tomorrow. Again, exciting for us because a lot of these guys from Vancouver we haven't really seen before. Just played that one series up north of the border, the first time that Vancouver has been here in Hillsborough this year. For context, we'll be playing Spokane for the third time at home already next week. So anytime we can see some of these new young prospects, always exciting. And you can see them here live at the ballpark or tomorrow right here on Rip City Radio 620 or Bally Sports Live. 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
0: So Hillsborough breaks a tie with Vancouver. The Canadians with the loss 2-2 in the second half. And now we got a tie between the Hops and the Tri-City Dust Devils. And I anticipated these are the two teams that are going to battle for that second playoff spot.
1: Yeah, I think we're going to see some big-time series coming up at the beginning or the end of this month. We go to Tri-City. We go to Tri-City 2 more times.
0: You go to Tri-City two more times.
1: I guess, yeah. And that's going to be, I think those 12 games could make or break the second half.
0: Yeah, those are going to be very exciting, entertaining games in Pasco between the two teams with a lot of really good pitching. And Tri-City is that's a pretty good offense this year as well. The Hops catching up to the rest of the league offensively. And another great effort tonight with 11 hits and 7 runs. And they prevail in game 1 of this 6-game series. Hope you'll join us tomorrow on radio or television. We'll be on Rip City TV as well, KUNP, with tomorrow night's broadcast. Radio pregame airtime starts at 6:20. First pitch comes your way at 6:35 tomorrow night. Hageman versus King. Great pitching matchup. Hope you'll join us then. But until then, our thanks to Mike Schackerbeck of the studio engineering. For my partner, Seth Hoyland, I'm Matt Rickard, thanking you for joining us. Again, your final. The Hillsborough Hops, 7. The Vancouver Canadians, 6. Good night, everybody.
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4: Cape Verde. Cape Verde. I love it. I got to get me a Cape Verde kit. I got to get a jersey. Is that what they are? 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
6: Kits. Kits, I think, is the whole package. It's like the jersey, the cleats.
4: I don't need the whole package.
6: No?
4: No, no.
6: You don't want cleats?
4: No, no. 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The Cape Verde kit. 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
6: 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Sweater's probably the best name for a jersey.
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0: It is two pros and a cup of Joe, Fox Sports Radio. LeVar Arrington, Brady Quinn, Jonas Knox with you here. 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Speaking of the World Cup, here are the results from yesterday's games. Portugal over Uzbekistan 5-0. England tied with Ghana 0-0. Croatia beat Panama 1-0. Colombia beat Congo DR 1-0. And how the hell are we feeling here on this Wednesday morning?
1: Hi guys.
2: What up?
1: Hold on. Isn't that supposed to be reversed? Like, did we do something incorrect here?
0: Yeah, why'd he take your line? Oh,
1: hey, what up, y'all?
0: Hi, good morning.
1: Wow. What's a good word, like, homie?
2: Today's show is going to start off a lot different than yesterday's.
1: You know?
2: Yeah.
1: Well.
0: You know, this is.
1: Hey, let's talk about it.
2: Well, first off, I think yesterday's news, most people probably found surprising. I don't know. I tried to mention this before. There was an element of Brennan Sorsby's case that wasn't a slam dunk for him to get in the supplemental draft. I think everyone assumed that was going to be the case. And depending on how he was going to go about applying for it, it didn't necessarily fit the criteria of other players who'd gone in the supplemental draft in the past. So that news, I think, was surprising to a lot of people when they saw it. But we're venturing into, you know, in some ways, new territory here, with how he's been treated and how they were looking at his specific case as opposed to players in the past who've applied for this.
0: The NFL, in their statement to Sorsby, and it's a long one, I think they basically sort of called out the handling of it, the timeliness of it, you know, the infractions themselves were mentioned, all of that. And, you know, have often, you know, they pointed out Roger Goodell saying it's a privilege, not a right, so on and so forth. And I just wonder if it wasn't such a circus between the lawyers and the public, you know, backing of him from Texas Tech and all that, I wonder if we're not at this point to where they just decide we're not holding a supplemental draft. Good luck in the CFL or whatever you want to do. And I know his lawyer, we have the statement that we can get into, but I just wonder if the handling of it sort of was too much for the NFL to want to deal with. And they ultimately decided we're not having this supplemental draft.
1: You want that one? Go ahead. Go ahead, Q.
2: You go ahead.
1: Well,
2: you go ahead, Var.
1: Well, thanks, bro. I'll take it. Here's what I'll say. I think they had to send a message to all the families, because this isn't just a send a message to the kid, which I believe this is their way of suspending him without getting into any sticky situations. And we all know that they have to protect the integrity of the game, especially in that realm. So they not only sent a message to Sorsby by giving him a 1-year hiatus from the league, but this is a message to any other player that decides to gamble on their team, gamble on sports at the college level. And it's a message to the parents, and it's a message to the universities. All parties involved have to do better moving forward with these minimum situations that surface and take place, but all parties have to do better. Parents, you got to do better. You got to do better with your kid. Kid, you got to not be a kid as much as you would like to use I'm a kid as a reason and as an excuse. You have to handle things more business-like as a college athlete. And the schools, like, of course, Texas Tech did what they felt was the right thing to do. But moving forward, I think you have to rethink the approach to how, if a situation like this were to arise, how you can support and be supportive of the player that is obviously in question or has broken the rules. But you can do it in a way that's more, it's very different from what Texas Tech did. So I think the NFL got it right, if you're asking me.
0: Yeah, it seems like it's, I know it's not going to be cut and dry, but it just seems like they've drawn a line and said, this isn't how this is going to work. If we're going to get in bed with gambling, we need to set a tone. We need to send a message. And that's where we're at in my mind.
2: Well, I think they also basically just went through line by line. And I don't know how Brent Sorsby went about trying to petition or apply for the NFL supplemental draft, but it sounded like it was very sloppy way they ended up trying to enter into their name. And that can be something that, look, it was rushed to some degree, but if we're being honest, you know, the 22nd Monday was this past Monday was the deadline. They had a pretty clear indication that they were going to try to go this route. Was it about Monday or Tuesday of last week? So they had over a week to be able to understand what this looks like, how they need to apply in the proper way or proper manner. And I'm not sure if they just, you know, tried to, you know, throw something in, submit quickly. I'm not sure if they just, you know, didn't realize that the NFL could take such a strong stance. And because of how the NFL has kind of stood up against a lot of the legal cases that have been brought up against them, they can talk from really a position of power. It's like, all right, like you can go ahead and take advantage of the NCAA. And you can sue them and you can do all these, you know, put everyone through, you know, these circuses that you made everyone go through for however long it was. But that's not what we are. And you can try to act like, you know, you feel remorseful about what you've done, but like it's a whole different level. And that's how the NFL has always operated. You know, I'll never forget going into, the rookie symposium and Chris Carter, CC saying to everyone, "You will never be bigger than the shield." That was one of the first things he said. He goes, "As good as all you are." And he brought up so many wide receivers from our draft class. Now, the crazy thing was, it's like he brought up Calvin Johnson. So I was like,
3: yikes.
2: I was like, well, I don't know about that one, CC. He might be breaking some of your records. Like, he literally came up and said, like, he's like, "You and you and you. You three combined would be lucky to have the career I had." And I remember sitting there listening to him thinking, well, I mean, the message here, but like Calvin's a different animal, man. Like he's probably going to be able to do a lot of good things in this league. He's different.
3: Plus he didn't need no fall guys either. You know what I mean?
2: Well, we didn't get that speech.
3: Oh, okay.
2: I did not hear that in front of the crowd. Yeah. I may have heard that behind closed doors.
0: Who did he see at that rookie symposium where he's like, "I need to let him know"? Like, look, you gotta get,
2: I will say this.
0: Guy.
2: I love CC. I love Chris Carter. I've known him for a long time. My football coach in high school, my first couple of years, he coached Chris Carter back when he was at Middletown. So I've known about Chris Carter, obviously watched him growing up and met him, you know, when I was very young, moving on. But what was interesting about when Chris said that was it was like he was right. Like there's never a time when you were involved in LeVar, I'm sure you felt this way as a player. There was never a time where you felt like anyone was bigger than the NFL, bigger than the shield. And there's times in college football where there are some players who can do some things that change precedent. They change the way we look at college sports. I mean, Maurice Claret was kind of one of those who tried to change it, right?
3: Yeah.
2: There's others who have challenged that and whether they were successful or not. You know, because by the way, some of that had to do with the NFL.
3: Yeah.
2: That's their rule. They want you to be, you know, 3 years out of high school. It wasn't college footballs.
3: Yeah. Well, even to that point of Maurice Claret, I mean, it wasn't a malicious deal. He was just trying to get in to try to make money for his family, like for what his circumstances were. You know what I mean? Like, but the whole bigger than the game aspect of it, like, I don't know. I went to Penn State. You know what I mean? And I just, from what I know about like a Notre Dame or some of these other schools out here, you're not bigger than the brand. You're not bigger than the team. I got acclimated to that. Hell, I got acclimated to that at my high school because it was a process there. We were a national championship team in the 80s, rich in tradition. You start to learn those ideas of not being larger, like die to yourself so that the rest can live, you know, and it's interesting because you start to ask yourself in this context of this conversation, what was Sorsby's experiences at the high school level, at the college level? What were his experiences? Obviously, he was okay with moving around. So there's that. So you got to say there's a question of his sense of not only worth for himself, but the worth of being loyal to your team and to your teammates. And to, you don't just go to a school, I think, and this should be stated, you don't just go to a school because you like the football team. And if you do go for just that reason, then as you grow as a person, you're supposed to learn the lesson pretty early, pretty quickly. You're supposed to realize and recognize that, hold on, forget about not being bigger than the team. What about not being bigger than your university and the people that go to the school with you, that you go to school with, and what that community represents to you? So to me, it just makes me wonder, where did he go? Where did he miss, or where did something miss for him to allow himself? Because at some point, you got to call a spade a spade. He made the conscious decision of placing the bets multitudes of times. So there was a lack of connection to the sense of reality and accountability and consequence that is connected to those decisions. No matter how anybody wants to frame it or just try to justify it or whatever, there's a disconnect to what we're speaking on with Sorsby. And I just wonder where that may have gone wrong, or what that may be, what the ultimate, you know, kind of conclusion would be drawn from. I would love to hear, now that everything has happened, at some point, you know, I don't know what's going to happen with the PA. I don't think he's going to play. But at some point, it would be nice for somebody to interview Sorsby and just ask him questions like that. I don't want to know about football from Sorsby right now. I would like to understand, what were you thinking? What were you feeling? Like, how were you raised? Like, what was the environment that you were in? Because some of that plays a part. Now, I'm not justifying it, but some of what your environment, like, is there a degenerate gambler in his family? Like,
0: I just want to know, hey, buddy, did you win a bet? Like, what were you hot on? Like what UFC event did you crush on that was worth costing you this much money?
2: You know what I appreciated about Larry Ferrazzani's response? That's the NFL management's general counsel. Is just the manner in which he so matter-of-factly, like, walked through things. Like, hey, by the way, the league has not held a supplemental draft for years, and we had no plans to do so this year. It's like, yeah, we know you got something going on here, but we're not really concerned about that.
0: And
2: by the way, you're late in an incomplete petition. That's a bit of an issue for us. All right. Dang. And this is only because you just got dropped by the NCAA because you're trying to avoid going through the hoops with all that. It was just so very like, hey, we're the adults and I don't know what you're doing down here, but that's not going to work up here, pal.
0: Right. And I also wonder, and I threw this out there, would an NFL team want to deal with this? Like, would they have wanted to deal with Brendan Sorsby, or even deal with the drama? And you had Todd Monken say, look, I don't want to go down that road. And I wonder how many other coaches felt the same way.
2: The answer is these teams have dealt with worse things. I mean, look, from the standard of like the integrity of the game, it's not good. It's terrible. But let's not get things twisted. There have been players who have done things off the field that are heinous, that are awful. So coaches have dealt with worse in that regard. Like, I actually think it's funny. I mean, coaches are coaches, man. LeVar,
3: Yeah.
2: He will tell you. Like, if they get some talented players in their team, like, hell yeah, how we get him in here?
0: Wait a second.
2: What'd he do? Hold on. What happened?
3: Well, was it
2: that? They're like, I don't know that guy. Yeah. I don't know the guy who leaves outside this facility. I want the guy I see on the field. Yeah, I want that guy.
0: Hold on a second. You're going to tell me that Aaron Hernandez and his issues were worse than this guy betting on the Nathan's hot dog eating contest?
3: Yeah, I mean, it's not even close, man. One was outside of the game,
0: but
3: while one was inside the game.
0: You got a lot of balls.
3: Sorsby was just all the way worse than that. I'm not even going to joke. You're the one that was joking about it. I went for the cheese.
0: Yeah, I mean,
3: he was busting caps in college.
0: Mike Florio's one of them, was called out the hypocrisy. And I guess if you want to go down that road, like, well, Terrell Pryor and all the, and was it Ahmad Brooks, I think, was another one that was mentioned. I think Breer might have mentioned that. And it's, you know, well, they were brought into the supplemental draft. They had the supplemental draft. And then, you know, afterwards, they decided to suspend him. I think Pryor got suspended 6 games and whatnot. And it's like, sure, there's a little bit of hypocrisy if you want to go down that road. But at the same time, it all circles back around to, we're at this spot because that guy gambled on games. Period. And so the idea that everybody, the Big 12, college football, Texas Tech, his lawyers, his agent, everybody needs to, like, you know, somehow make up for the fact that he

0: Yeah, I don't know what they, and his lawyer had a big lengthy statement. I'll read part of it here because, you know, this goes on. But Jeffrey Kessler, who, by the way, I think he's dealt with the
1: Kessler's,
0: NFL before.
1: Yes, he has. That's
0: yeah.
1: a name.
0: Yeah, and so he's Sorsby's attorney, but he said, in late April, we inquired with the NFL about the process of gaining entry into the supplemental draft. The response from the league was that all that was required was a short application, which needed to be submitted prior to June 22nd. At no point did the NFL indicate that it would need or want to review anything other than the application itself, or that submitting the application at or close to the deadline would have any impact on the NFL's consideration. It's like, and you know, there's more to it, but just that opening statement right there is like, listen, man, I filled out my application, so I missed a line. Big deal. It's like, well, dude, like, how bad do you want the job? Like, I don't, like, hey, man, I filled out my resume. I'm sorry if I missed, you know, one of my references. I don't know what to tell you. I gave you the wrong foot. It's like, no, you gotta, if you're serious about this, and I would think that Brendan Sorsby and his team would understand, in our situation, you gotta go the extra mile and have every detail T crossed, I dotted in order for us to get an opportunity here. And instead,
2: it's like, let's wait and see the whites of their eyes.
0: They half-assed it, and they're like, well, come on, man, you know what we meant. It's like, no, we didn't. Like, come on, like, you're gambling on games, dude. You're not allowed to play college football. This is your only option. Like, at least do your due diligence and complete your assignment before you hand it into us. It's just, I don't know what, it whole thing is sloppy on their end, in my mind, so.
2: They weren't going to get what they wanted out of this regardless. That's just how I see it. If they had did it the right way, maybe it's a more complex conversation. Maybe it's a more technical conversation. But that was an easy win for the NFL, the way they did it. The explanations that were coming out before they even fouled, them taking it as far as they did at the college level. It was an easy move for the league to do it. I don't think that anything would have gotten him through, though. I it could have been the best filled out application ever in the history of supplemental drafts. I don't think he makes it through that gauntlet.
3: Don't you kind of feel like this is like Big Brother 2 looking out for little brother?
2: Yes.
3: Like the NFL looking out for the NCAA.
2: Yes.
3: I mean, almost like the NCAA sitting on the side, like, put him in a body bag, Johnny.
2: Get him, Johnny. Yeah.
3: Yellow from the sideline, the NFL. Yeah. Yeah.
2: Sweet.
3: I mean, we can't win in court, but you can. So it's like, all right.
2: So the NFL was the sensei. They looking at the NCAA. They looking at the NCAA like, sweep the leg.
0: That's right. What are we?
3: They're the ones out there doing it.
2: Yeah. Well, maybe you're right. Yeah, you're right.
3: Yeah.
2: He's out of here.
3: That's how I see it. But here's the one thing I'll say about Brendan Sorsby is, I mean, he may not be able to sleep easy, but if he needs some help, he can go to Mattress Firm.
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0: Yeah. And
2: get that rest.
0: He's got a Mattress Firm. I'd take the over on how many hours he gets. You know what I mean?
2: You think he bet on that?
0: Yeah, probably.
2: How many hours will I get on my Mattress Firm?
0: Just
2: one.
0: Hey, man.
2: Two.
0: Hey, you know, when we do
2: three hours on my Mattress Firm.
0: You know, when we do our picks during the course of the year, you know, maybe we could have him on as like a guest picker. That'd be fun. You know, really, circle back to all
2: we
0: this
2: do.
0: Stuff.
2: Don't we do Friday like picks?
0: Yeah, I gave you guys
2: don't
0: that
2: we do
0: work.
2: Our overs and unders on
0: you guys got that work.
2: Maybe we
0: year.
2: Should get Sorsby to be our special guest.
0: Yeah. Think you'd do it?
2: For our picks.
0: That's worth it. I mean, he doesn't get paid.
2: I was about to say, but maybe we should. Sorsby's corner.
0: Well, we'll see.
2: Hey.
0: We will see how that plays out. By the way, a little shout out here. You know, we mentioned we're on hundreds of affiliates all across the country. We're not kidding. And we've added more. First up, Welcome to our new affiliate to the Fox Sports Radio family. It's Fox Sports 1240 AM KLOA in Ridgecrest, California. The station is owned by Heidi Adelman and also operated by Vince Garcia in the Naval Air Weapons Station at China Lake, which is over 1 million acres.

0: is one of the largest naval properties. Welcome to the FSR family. So to Heidi Andelman, Vince Garcia, we appreciate you letting us be a part of your family, and welcome into ours as we have fun every morning with you guys, 3 to 6 a.m. Monday through Friday.
1: Woo! 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
2: I mean, Lorraine, I don't know if that was a
0: It is two pros and a cup of Joe here on Fox Sports Radio. So we are going to have the usuals coming up later on. We do have another edition of In Case You Missed It. We're also going to have our midweek awards in hour two of the program. We've got Petros Papadakis stopping by. The leftovers are back. All of it is yours here on this three-hour extravaganza. But congratulations are in order to some people you saw for, I don't know, about an hour or so in the world of sports. That'll be yours right here on FSR.
2: 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When MDrive first came to me, I said no. 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

0: It's two pros and a cup of Joe, Fox Sports Radio. LeVar Arrington, Brady Quinn, Jonas Knox with you here. Coming up in a little over 15 minutes from now, we are going to have another edition of In Case You Missed It. That'll be yours right here on Fox Sports Radio. But right now, it is time for the Tire Rack Play of the Day, and it's going to be a special one. This Play of the Day is going to be magical. And if you think we're lying, why don't you listen to this?
1: I'll say we're lying.
2: Fernandez. Neto sprinting down the right. Ronaldo through the middle. It's Cristiano Ronaldo for Portugal. It's 3-0. And Ronaldo strikes again.
0: World Cup on Fox on the call. 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All right, so NBA draft was last night, and A.J. DiBonza goes number one
3: How many
0: overall.
3: People knew that?
0: That's
3: Can I throw that out there?
1: I didn't know.
0: Thank you.
3: Dude, I didn't know. I did not know until I started reading through the news late last night. I was like, oh, my gosh. Now, granted, we had some family stuff going on for a swim dive meet and all that, but I kept thinking to myself, like, everyone that was there, there was a bar with a TV. They were all watching the World Cup. Like, no one had turned on the NBA draft, which I don't even know how well it was promoted. But, again, I don't watch a ton of ESPN content or, like, a lot of content during the day anyway. So I'm probably not the best person to ask that.
0: But that's what I was thinking about, because it was last night. It felt like it wasn't very promoted at all. It felt like it wasn't heavily promoted much. I mean, there was all the conversation about the Giannis trade and all that. That got a ton of coverage. We talked about it. But, and this is not to diminish the fact that these guys get drafted. It's awesome. I've never been drafted to anything. If there was a radio draft, I think I'd be a mid to late at best. Maybe a walk-on. Maybe I'd get a practice squad invite. So it's not to knock these guys for getting drafted. It's an amazing accomplishment, and congratulations to everybody. I just have a hard time getting into the NBA draft nowadays. I'm sorry. I can't do it.
1: You got into it before?
0: Yeah, because they were recognizable names. Like, we saw them. We were familiar with them. And it just feels like, unless you are following college basketball throughout the course of the year and really paying close attention, it's the NCAA tournament. You get it for 3 weeks, and that's it. And I just don't think that that leads to the level of interest in the draft for the NBA that you get in the NFL. And when college football's around, college football's the second biggest sport to the NFL, and you can argue closing the gap on that. I just look at it.
1: Even their signing days are really, like, college signing days are a pretty big deal.
0: Yeah.
1: And it's very spread out. But it's, you know, when college signing day is taking place, like, where your favorite, this is crazy to think, where your favorite high school football player, your 4 or 5 stars, where they're going.
0: Yeah.
1: I'd be curious to know. I don't know. Is there a signing day show, Q? I don't think there is, but
3: No, there are definitely, maybe not on, like, cable television, but from streaming platforms, there definitely are.
1: Like, what's that guy's name on ESPN that does his Luganville? Like, doesn't Luganville do, like, a whole lot
3: Luganville,
1: with?
3: They would talk about it maybe on some, maybe a segment or some different spots in regards to what it means for the colleges. They don't look at it so much from, like, a high school perspective, but there's, like, Paramount Plus. We used to have a streaming platform where there are definitely places that have streaming shows you can watch. It hasn't become adopted enough by probably anyone outside of ESPN that would maybe talk about it on a, like, maybe ESPN2 or something like that. But I'll say this much. I used to watch the draft. Like, it was appointment television for me, especially when I was young, in part because a lot of the names that you would see, because it wasn't so transient, because they were staying longer than being one and done, they were either coming out of high school or they were done. Like, to me, that model was always better. And the reason why I said is, like, I remember the 1996 draft. I remember when Allen Iverson got drafted by the 76ers, and Ray Allen, I think, went to the Bucks maybe at, like, 5. And then Kobe was in that draft, and just being like, oh my gosh, this dude's coming out of high school and going. And Steve Nash was, like, a couple picks later. Like, I vividly remember, you know, those early drafts when you had guys.
0: What about Antoine Walker? Sure. Yeah.
3: But you had guys that you knew. You watched them in college. You watched them. They kind of co-branded themselves with whatever school they went to, and the success or the hype or everything else that went along with that. And unfortunately, the NBA has never realized that the whole one and done rule at the college level has actually, and now more than ever with basketball, the transfer portal has actually hurt a lot of the athletes that are coming into the league because they're not that well known unless you're either a diehard who follows it or you've got to be on the LeBron James status of like a high school recruiter athlete or something along those lines. So it's as hard to follow. It's unfortunate because I remember the big suits back in the day, like the big ass long suit. Like I remember all that. You remember, like, and I know you know what I'm talking about too. And you remember some of those drafts with some of those like absolute studs or stars that you were excited about because they got drafted to your team. Like that just, it's not that way anymore. It's completely different.
0: It was even the lottery, the way they opened the envelopes, the way they, you would see the team logo, you'd get excited. I can remember when Bobby Hurley got drafted by Sacramento. I give a crap about the Sacramento Kings. Like I couldn't care less, but because it was Bobby Hurley and I love watching him at Duke, I wanted to see where he ended up.
1: Of course you did.
0: Well, listen, I like Grant Hill too.
1: Of course you did.
0: Not as much though. For some reason, like Bobby Hurley.
1: Christian Laettner was your favorite.
0: Christian Laettner, Bobby Hill.
1: Grant Hill is on your side. You could up top with Grant Hill. I love me some Grant Hill.
0: I liked.
3: I mean, Mary Max here yesterday. Just the whole thing.
0: I like Cherokee Parks. I wasn't as into like a Jamal Mashburn for some reason. I don't know what it was.
1: Why not?
0: I don't know. I don't know what it was. Something about it.
1: Man, you were like part of
3: you go through people. Some of those UK teams though, like Tony Delk back in the day.
1: Tony Delk. Cross you up. Wasn't he a coach for a minute? I think he was a coach in the NBA too.
0: Tony Delk got traded to Boston, and that's when they went on a run to the Eastern Conference Finals when nobody thought they would. In 2000.
3: By the way, Derek Anderson was like another one that I don't know if he got credit. Him and Ron Mercer.
0: Yeah, Ron Mercer. Yeah,
1: man. Yeah, there were some golden times in basketball. Like you think about, like I said, I played against.
3: But look what it coincides with. Yeah. It coincides with the one and dones. Like, I mean, it kind of squashed like any of that. I've said it to you guys before. Like that was one of the things I loved about Notre Dame's basketball team is in an era of one and dones, like they were not that. And you got to watch a lot of those guys develop and grow as a team, as a player and as a person. And it was kind of cool to fun to see and watch. Like you got excited to root for them next year. Bro, nowadays, like, I mean, just looking at Notre Dame's basketball of late, like they've had completely different teams the past 2 or 3 years. Yeah. Like literally the entire team transfers, a new team in.
1: That's just because like, you're cursed for
3: how do you get behind that?
1: Our coach. Took our coach and you're cursed for it. Yeah, that's all. You'll get through it though. Y'all get through it. But
0: guys got a temper too.
1: You think about though, when I was in school, I got a chance to sit on the bench and watch. Danny Forson was on I was on his team. Danny Forson, who went to Cincinnati, played, you know, went to the Nuggets, I believe. But I watched him play against teams with a Donald Foyle, Samaki Walker. You mentioned Antoine Walker, Stephon Marbury, Kareem Reed, Allen Iverson, like Kobe Bryant, like Paul Pierce. Like this was a period of time where all these dudes were playing travel basketball against like the tail end of, you know, when AI was going into college and then the younger guys that were a little bit, well, I was like 14 years old traveling with this team, but the connection to that talent back then was pretty phenomenal. But I don't understand why. Why wouldn't it be more phenomenal now? It would seem like even with one and dones, it just would seem as though, cause a lot of those big name guys that we talk about, like before Stephon Marbury ever touched the court at Georgia Tech, everybody knew who he was.
0: I think the onus falls on, I think Brady alluded to this, the NBA needs to do more to help promote that. Like we just talked about the NFL sort of having college football's back.
1: Yeah.
0: If you're the NBA and you're looking out for the future of your league, like you need to help promote these college games more.
1: But like, here's what's crazy. I don't know that it can be college, Jonas. I think that you got to turn the focus, honestly, to where the fish are. And it's club. I know it might sound crazy, but the NBA, which, I mean, obviously Adidas and Nike, the brands, the major brands have always been around the major basketball travel teams and national teams at the high school. It's high school. And I'm going to tell you why. If you don't start building the brand of your players in high school, then the one and done's, you don't have enough time to build a kid's brand with a one and done year. So you got to start building their brand. You got to identify who these one and done kids are at the high school level. And you got to start promoting them and building up their brands where people knew who the Fab Five were before they even went to Michigan. That's what made them the Fab Five, is that they all came in together. Like, some of the most epic stories about them were when they were on their recruiting visits and stuff like that. So I'm just saying, man, they're going to have to do a better job of focusing their attention on the high school athlete to maximize the one-year athlete.
0: It is Two Pros and a Cup of Joe here on Fox Sports Radio. 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Speaking of the World Cup, here are the results from yesterday's games. Portugal over Uzbekistan 5-0. England and Ghana tie 0-0. Croatia beat Panama 1-0. And Colombia beat Congo DR 1-0. Up next, it's another edition of In Case You Missed It, and it's yours right here on FSR. 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
9: There's a crash now reported on Shoals Ferry, just east of Roy Rogers at Barrows Road, and also still a smooth commute eastbound Sunset Highway through Beaverton. A few brake lights now developing at the Vista Ridge Tunnel into downtown. Full closure of TV Highway 198th.
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24: Finally got it right, Bart.
1: Is that 21?
24: Post Malone and 21 Savage.
1: Oh, yeah. I didn't know.
3: 21, yeah.
1: I just say 21.
3: We just call him 21.
1: Yeah. Dang, word for it. I mean, you are from Ohio.
0: It is Two Pros and a Cup of Joe here on Fox Sports Radio. LeVar Arrington, Brady Quinn, Jonas Knox with you. 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
25: Sometimes you can't get to everything in the world of sports or entertainment. 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
0: Guys, on Father's Day, Dustin Poirier, UFC legend, had a little bit of a run-in. He was
3: unfortunate.
0: Well, no, he did definitely sound a bit like that. But Dustin Poirier was at the airport in Atlanta, trying to get back to New Orleans.
1: Sounded like
0: lives
1: a big
0: in Louisiana
1: dummy.
0: And had a couple of drinks. Was seen wrestling a little bit with some guys at the airport bar there in Atlanta, and then apparently was kicked off the plane. And when security showed up to discuss the situation with him, it sounded like this:
2: "Let's go, big dog. Let's go, big dog.
4: What's going on?
2: What's up? Bunch of hoes. Let's go. Let's go.
4: Relax.
2: You're lying. Yeah, pull me off the plane. All my boys went to the crib. Now what the?
5: And this is why he got pulled off the plane.
4: You Dustin Poirier?
2: Man, you, bro.
4: All right, just relax.
2: Man, you and her. I'll fight you right now.
4: No, I don't want to fight, bro.
2: I'll go with you right now.
4: Bro, I don't want to fight, bro.
2: Radio,
4: have you?
2: Yeah, tell him. Tell him. Come on.
4: Get a couple of years.
2: Because it's going to be bad.
4: Bro, just
2: it's going to be bad, man.
4: Oh, bro.
1: My M word.
4: Bro, relax.
1: With a name.
4: Radio, start several units. Start several units.
2: No.
1: Call several units.
7: Yeah, matter of fact, make that five.
4: Bro, relax.
1: I'm looking at it. Maybe six.
4: Relax, bro.
2: You
4: going
2: to taste
4: me? Relax.
1: I don't think that the taser would have worked.
3: No, he had to have been on drugs or drunk or something.
0: Oh,
7: they said he was in talk crazy.
0: All butchered.
7: Yeah. It was probably both.
3: I mean,
0: yeah.
3: Because when the cops got there, he was like, just handcuff me.
0: Yeah.
3: he literally went from that to just like putting his hands behind his back. They just cuffed him.
7: Well, that is sober.
3: It was a bizarre circumstance.
7: You see a few of them suits roll up on you. Sober you up.
0: He posted on social media, I'm at the point where I need some help. Walking away from fighting hasn't been easy on me, and alcohol isn't the answer. It has ruined my father's life. It will not allow me to ruin mine. My family deserves me at 100%. I'm trying to do everything I can to get my mind right and take the right next steps.
1: I just wish guys could come to those conclusions before.
3: Can you
1: go through that emotional gauntlet before you do it? Have that struggle with yourself before it happens. I wish that was for more guys.
0: Or just drink at home. You know what I mean?
1: Yeah, that does it. Still there.
0: Hey, it's Jonas Knox. Trained to push past the pain, not athletes, just people. 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
9: There's a crash at Shoals Ferry and Burroughs Road, and now a crash as well involving some injuries. Beaverton Hillsdale Highway eastbound at 50th. A southbound I-5 getting a little bit busy in Vancouver, and some brake lights as well now developing eastbound Sunset Highway before the zoo. Lynn Masterson, KEX.
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28: Who is a Minnesota assistant. The Washington Wizards selected A.J. Dabanza of BYU, number one in the NBA draft. At the World Cup, Portugal, a 5-0 winner over Uzbekistan. Cristiano Ronaldo scored 2 goals in the first half. Ghana shocked England 0-0, even though England outshot them 18-2. 1-0 victories for both Croatia and Colombia. To the Major League Baseball scoreboard, San Diego 7-6 over Atlanta in 10 innings. Dodgers won 12-3 at Minnesota. White Sox edge Cleveland 2-1. Milwaukee shut out the Reds, and Philadelphia won at Washington. I'm Steve DeSager.
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0: where the fish are.
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0: interesting.
1: It is Two Pros and a Cup of Joe here on Fox Sports Radio. LeVar Arrington, Brady Quinn, Jonas Knox with you. 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And speaking of the World Cup, here are the results from yesterday's games. Portugal beat Uzbekistan 5-0. England and Ghana tying 0-0. Croatia over Panama 1-0. And Colombia beat Congo DR 1-0.
2: Why do commissioners do the soul hand when they're greeting the guys? Like, I mean, I don't know about the hug part either, but I did. I was a hugger. Why do they do the soul hand though? Catch it? Like, wouldn't it be cool if they just shook each other's hand like the normal way? Just curious. And I know.
3: I mean, you're telling us, huh?
2: I just say, I know the haters out there be like, LeVar, you're sitting on the porch right now. Oh my gosh. Like, no, I'm not. I'm just curious. Like, you know, every
3: like a
2: once in a while.
3: Handshake.
2: Yeah. Why not give it like.
3: It feels more official. It feels like, hey, we just, you know. That's a deal. You know, I get what you're saying.
2: And it's more to me on the old head, the commissioner, than it is on them. Like, it's like in that moment, the commissioner is all in with trying to feel like, yeah, bruh, like you made it, bruh.
3: I think that's part of the issue with where the NBA is they don't have a strong commissioner. So Adam Silver feels like he's just trying to be buddies with the players as opposed to, you know, trying to create a hard line.
2: Hmm.
3: I mean, think about when Roger Goodell first came into the NFL. He was there to be able to bring back in some of people's opinions, not integrity necessarily, but I guess more rule and law and order.
2: Hmm.
3: Like that owners felt like players were running rampant, running wild.
2: Oh, I love
3: and they
2: Paul.
3: Wanted to rein things back in.
2: I love the Paul Tagliabue era.
1: You did?
2: Oh,
3: exactly.
2: It was amazing.
3: Exactly.
2: Run amok, I'll take it. It was a hell of a time in my life. Shots out to Paul. Rest easy, my guy. I hugged him.
1: I mean,
2: the soul hand is kind of wild, though, man. Like everybody does it. Every once in a while, you'll see like
3: Jonas Adam and I
2: look,
3: don't
2: look
3: do it.
2: Weird. Yeah, we'll do it.
3: I just shake Jonas's hand.
1: Good. Can you explain the soul hand for the listeners?
2: It's over the top like? Instead of underneath. Underneath, gentleman is underneath. Soul also, hand is over the top. You know what I mean?
1: Well, that looks like your arm wrestling,
2: right? That's a soul hand.
1: Oh, is it really?
3: Oh, when you like bring it in, you mean?
2: Yeah, like the arm wrestling way of giving a handshake is the soul hand. Yeah.
3: Oh, gotcha.
2: You know, like, I mean, it used to be daps and pounds, but that's kind of like, that's very, very outdated at this point. The soul hand is like, so this here's the regular hand. There's regular.
3: Can I be honest?
2: There's soul.
3: If we're judging those handshakes.
2: And look, and then if you really know what you're doing, like if you see a dude go like that, like they go up like that and then they come down in it and then they come to it like that, then it's really a soul hand.
1: Well, let me try that on.
2: You want to try? Yeah, you want to try? Look. Down, up. That's a soul hand. That's a soul hand. You got sweaty
1: that,
2: palms
1: Brady?
2: Too, bro. Like,
1: that ain't sweat.
3: That means, but.
2: Don't.
3: Maybe it's just my interpretation of it,
2: don't shake my hand.
3: I feel like if we're going to judge handshakes, like business deals, there's something about the official normal just handshake where you feel like, all right, that looks like it's on the up and up. Don't you know, when you bring it in for like the soul handshake or whatever you're calling it.
2: Yeah, you know.
3: That one, you're like, I feel like someone's going to get screwed.
2: Somebody going to get screwed.
3: Yeah, like someone's.
2: Yes, you've already told everybody. Now you're going to get him.
3: Yeah. Like someone, whoever brought it in, and you know what?
2: You're
3: whoever
2: done.
3: Does the tap. Whoever does like the tap on the back afterwards, and then when you pull apart, and
2: you don't
3: look
2: even
3: at each
2: know.
3: Other do the tap. He's telling you, like,
2: you don't
3: I'm going to screw you over in this deal.
1: It's like your fingers
3: yeah,
1: crossed.
3: You're going to lose money. I'm going to steal money from you.
1: He doesn't even
3: I just
1: see
3: haven't
1: it
3: told
1: coming.
3: You yet how it's going to happen.
2: Damn.
3: Like when you're working with the guy who's just, oh, yes, and he just shakes your hand. It's like, all right, this guy feels like he's got everything. I might need to go read a bunch of stuff, but he's told me exactly what may happen. Indeed. All right. And like, if something goes wrong, how we're going to handle this, what the recourse is here.
1: I also think Adam Silver, Petros has pointed this out. He looks like a vampire. I don't see it.
4: Like, because you're a real one.
1: Yeah. And that's what I mean. Like, that's insulting to people that actually look like real vampires.
4: You're a real vampire. That's why
1: you're like, Adam Silver
3: your version
1: up.
3: Of a vampire is based on what's this show? Twilight.
4: Twilight. Yeah.
3: The books or whatever.
4: Yeah.
3: Like, that's your version is you
4: Petros
3: think
4: is based
3: like
4: off of the 70s, 80s vampire.
1: So I yeah. wouldn't have a Lost Boys.
4: Adam Silver looks like the 70s, 80 one.
1: So Adam Silver.
4: Lost Boys is a good one.
1: So
4: that,
1: Adam
4: that's
1: Silver's
4: a good one.
1: More Lost Boys than me?
4: No, come Adam on. Silver is more Ram Stokers.
3: Yeah.
4: interview with a vampire. There's is more. He's a more hardcore, like traditional vampire. You're yeah. like the you are the Lost Boy. You could have been in the Lost Boys, bro.
1: So he's
4: and Twilight. So, kind of could have been in both.
1: So he's going vampire and soul hand at the same time.
4: Damn.
1: It's kind of a weird.
4: That's crazy, man. Think about it.
1: That's a weird mix.
4: Yeah,
1: but
4: there was a vampire in Brooklyn too, though. You know. And he told us about how you needed evil and why evil is good. Like, evil is good. Say it with me. Evil is good because, well, you can't have good if you don't have evil. It's hot as hell in here. Let's go outside. Eddie Murphy was up in the church preaching.
1: It's hot as hell out here.
4: It's hot as hell in here. them Jesus rays started hitting him. He had to get up out of the church. You know, I don't know. Vampires don't like the church.
1: Yeah. Well, hey.
4: I mean, but you're in there every Sunday, aren't you?
1: Oh, Saturday evening.
4: How does that work?
1: Vigil Mass. Yeah.
4: So you right. do it before Sunday counts for its Sunday. Official where it burn you up.
1: Counts for Sunday.
4: There you go.
1: Yep. All right. That's right.
4: Oh, there you go.
1: That's how you don't miss NFL games. That's the move. Vet move there.
4: Go get your Jesus Saturday night hit right into Sunday. I get Jesus right away. 12:01, baby.
1: Peace be with you.
4: Dang. With the soul hand.
1: Now,
4: do you think Jesus was dapping people up back in the days with the soul hand, though?
1: I'd bless him. Yeah.
4: Like, he was like, you shall now be Paul. What's up, Paul?
3: Here's the problem. Then Judas came over. And Judas dapped him up the wrong way.
4: He dapped him up with the soul hand.
1: Patted him on the back.
3: He did. And then he came back and he patted him. Like, you knew right then.
4: Then
3: like,
4: patted him on the back. Yeah. Dang, Jesus!
1: Yeah.
4: You didn't see the signs!
3: No, he knew it was coming.
4: Yeah, he did. It. Yeah.
3: He did.
4: Dang,
3: he
4: had to do it. All right.
3: You know who didn't know it was coming was, well, I probably did, Myles Garrett. Myles Garrett knew.
1: Yeah, he
4: do you think he knew?
1: I mean,
3: yeah, I think he knew.
4: I think he wanted to know. Yeah, I think he wanted to know.
1: He got MK Seed. Do you see that? Mm-hmm. Old Mary Kay Cabot.
4: She shows up.
1: Of Cleveland.com. Formerly the Cleveland Plain Dealer, correct? That was the paper of record out there. Apparently, she says that Jared Verse is expected to be more of a force multiplier than Myles Garrett. She went on to say that Myles Garrett wasn't a true unifier for the team relative to his on-field impact. Garrett was reportedly respected and revered, but, quote, wasn't necessarily universally beloved by everybody on the roster. Garrett was said to have struck a, quote, tight inner circle when outside the team facility.
4: Sounds like every elite player.
1: Like, who cares? Like, what is
4: have you ever heard the way they talk about Mike Jordan or Kobe Bryant or Lawrence Taylor? Like, it's not, I mean, and he had issues. Sounds like any elite player, man. That's all. But Jared Verse is doing the whole team bonding and stuff like that with the guys. He's shown the initiative to build the bonds and to generate trust, which that's, to me, I think is the right approach. Now, granted, I am a military kid. So there is that level of, as long as the communication is what it's supposed to be, it doesn't have to be anything more than that, you know, and I use the reference military kid because, you know, that's more rigid
2: of a way of approaching things. Like, I don't need you to be happy with what I'm telling you. I don't need you to agree with what I'm telling you. Just do it. An order is an order. Like, some guys approach the game of football from that same type of a perspective. Like, they're focused in on what they have to do. They're focused in on being great at what they do. A force multiplier is a guy that commands 2-3 guys a play, and other guys are getting one-on-ones and coming free and other opportunities. Guys in the defensive backfield are getting opportunities to get their hands on the ball because you know when the ball has to come out. That's force multiplier. Now, can Jarverse be that guy on the field this season for the Cleveland Browns? We'll see. Has he been that type of guy for the Los Angeles Rams? Yes, he has. In his young career, he's been very brilliant in what he's done. But I think it's an interesting way for Mary Kay Cabot to come at it because, I mean, she does know the team very well. She's very entrenched in what the team has going on. And I would ultimately ask you guys, is that a genuine synopsis based off of just what the observation of what his impact has been so far? Or is this somewhat of a, let's cope with the fact that we literally got rid of the face of our franchise while he was still in his prime?
1: If you told me, hey, so here's the deal. We're going to give you somebody who'll get you 24 sacks in a season. But there's one problem. Yeah, what's that? He's got a tight inner circle outside the facility. Huh. I'm sorry, I can't have it. I don't get it. I don't know why there needs to be a comp between Myles Garrett and Jarverse. Jarverse hasn't even played a preseason game yet with the Browns. He's not even close to being the player that Myles Garrett is. Why can't you just, except you got Jarverse now, focus on what he does and stop with the comparisons? You can't compare the two. He's out of town. I don't know why the push to sort of find flaws with Myles Garrett. We know what the flaws are. Guy, he drives too fast.
5: It's not that. You're trying to justify the trade, right? Like, you're trying to support the organization and the decision that they made. And it's no different than Joe Thomas coming out in support of it. You know, Joe Thomas does the preseason games, and there's definitely ties to the organization. And I think if we're being objective, right? Like, the closer you are to something, the harder it is to be critical.
4: Yeah, sure.
5: So, but I think, look, I'm going to go back to 2025. This is Myles Garrett's quote. Speaking about the management of the Browns at the current time, I don't feel like our future is aligned with winning right now. That's what Myles Garrett said in February 2025. Now, what changed? You know, I mean, he said that's what I'm looking forward to doing at this stage of my career. I have a lot of love for the Northeast Ohio community that brought me into the league, but I want to get to contending and winning playoff games and being games like today. And this is what he said coming off of, I assume, either, you know, Super Bowl or at least the conference championship games back in 2025. So, like, what changed? You know, at that point, for a year now, we've known that he wants to get to a team that's going to be able to compete. And clearly, and then this is probably the crux of the issue, and this is one of the conversations I had yesterday with a Browns fan, is they were like, hey, I appreciate what you said about, you know, how Browns fans feel. I said, because we let one of our best players go because he sees it too. This is an organization that is not trying to win games right now. And so, again, you can pitch the future. That's what everyone pitches. That is the most ununique pitch in the history of pitches. If I asked you guys to invest into a startup shoe company, what am I asking you to put your money into? The future. And what do? I paint you this rosy picture of why it's going to work and how awesome it's going to be. And everyone's going to love these shoes and they're going to replace Nike and all this stuff, right? Like, every single thing that people pitch, if I go to try to think about when I first met my wife, what was I pitching to her? I was trying to paint a future of what our life would be like together. Now, is this exactly what it was like? Probably not. I don't know. But, like, you get what I'm saying? Like, the thing that the Browns are pitching right now, and this is one of the reasons why I think fans are frustrated, is we've been hearing the same pitch forever. Like, it's never been their time. It's never been right now. And when you trade a player like Myles Garrett, and he's literally telling you, like, hey, I'm in here as a player. I'm the best, maybe one of the best you've ever had. And I'm telling you right now, this front office isn't serious about winning right now. And so I want to go somewhere else. It sends a tough message for fans to swallow. Because outside of just showing up to see your team and maybe liking a few young pieces here and there, how's that any different? Like, how's this team any different this year? I mean, again, in the words of Joe Thomas talking about, I don't think the peak of what the Browns season should be cheering on a guy who's looking to create the sack record and have a great season. It's like, well, then what are you cheering for this season? To see Jared Verse have a great season? So you feel like what you lost in Myles Garrett, you somewhat replaced in a young player, or hope that some of these young players are coming along? I mean, again, like it's all kind of pitching on hope in the future and what it may be and how we continue to keep building. I mean, that's all good and great, but the reality is like you hear Joe Burrow's like, no, we want all the pressure. We want people to talk about us like we should be, the team contending for a Super Bowl. Like that's in state, and they're a completely different world away from what their objectives are, goals are, and what they're actually trying to accomplish. And so I think that's the tough part is whether it's Mary Kay Cabot, who's been around the team forever, Tony Grossier, anyone else who's one of the many reporters that have been there, they're frustrated because they've seen this continual change and they see good players either move on or a guy like Joe Thomas who retires. And at no point does a front office just an ownership stay the course. They never stayed the course. Stefanski was probably the closest thing they had to a coach that brought them relative success. And yet the front office had to do what they did, bring in Deshaun Watson, moving on from Baker Mayfield. You start over there again. And I've told you guys, that was a terrible match schematically for what Watson did well, what Stefanski wants to do. It was never going to work. It was never going to match. And so now you find yourselves in this. Okay, well, now we have Todd Monken. By the way, good match for Deshaun Watson. Like, great schematic match. Now, can Watson still do it? I don't know. He's coming off injuries. Reports are he looks great. We'll see what they turn into. But this roster has churned over a bit too, in particular offensively on the O-line. So I don't know how good the protection will be. I don't know what the run game will look like.

0: focus, or they put a, you know, a tight end on that side. There was so much focus there that it opened up and increased the numbers. They talk about it in baseball all the time that Jeff Kent had the career he did because he batted near and in the vicinity of Barry Bonds. Nobody wanted to pitch to Barry Bonds, so Jeff Kent got all the good pitches, and ultimately it led to his success. So when I hear the term force multiplier, I go, well, doesn't that mean you're helping other people out? And I would assume if you're getting close to 25 sacks in a season, that that would have helped everybody else out as well, too.
1: You could selfishly be productive. You could. There's you know, you could sell out the integrity of the defense by, and I've been known to do it. You could sell out because you see an opening and you're not afraid to take it, so you might take it. And you could sell out your defense because you end up in a gap that somebody else was going into as well. And, you know, maybe that one time you got the sack, but maybe the next time they saw that you went inside, there was two guys in the same gap and they do a play off of that. It could happen where it is a selfish approach to getting the results that you were able to get. But I just think for the most part, when you watch Myles Garrett play, you're not seeing a guy that's just off the reservation doing his own thing. You're seeing one of the most gifted, most masterful, hardworking, by the way. I hate when people minimize a guy and call him gifted. That young man works his ass off to get into the type of shape and the reps that he takes to be as effective as he is. He is as force multiplier as you get. Now, granted, love to Jarrett Verse and respect to what Jarrett Verse is trying to do and establish. But like you guys said earlier in the conversation, there's no real reason to kind of turn this into a comparison. I think you'll find out, you know, who maybe won the, you know, the trade, or if they both broke even on it, whatever, as the season wears on. But I mean, you know, Mary Kay Cabot is being, you know, maybe polarizing with the tape.
2: I mean, let's call it what it is. Could you not picture a Bengals-Rams Super Bowl? I mean, I know we're in June, but it feels like if we're looking at two teams that, I don't know. I mean, I know there's a lot of pressure on Zach Taylor.
0: Are you calling your shot here? Let me see if I can get you a line on that here.
1: Can you imagine Myles Garrett on, like, and that's a thing too. Like, how many people are watching Cleveland Browns football? You know, you play for a team that goes further in the playoffs, you build a bigger brand. People know who Myles Garrett is, but have you really seen him on a consistent basis? Like, there's a strong possibility that his brand goes to a whole nother level of the awareness of a larger group of people out there.
0: All right, Brady. So what do you got? If that was the hypothetical Super Bowl, who do you got? Rams over the Bengals or vice versa?
1: Ooh, that's a good one.
2: I would probably say Rams over the Bengals.
3: Ooh. Just, wins.
2: I feel a little more confident about. That was actually a good impression, LeVar. like the first sound I heard, I was like, "Oh, is she playing the drums?" No, I'm gonna get it. I think I trust the Rams defense a little bit more. Okay. Is that fair to say based on? I know Cincinnati's beefed up their defense. I get that. But I just haven't seen it yet, so it's hard in June for me to feel overly confident. Like, I feel like I know I'm going to get out of Myles Garrett and the Rams defense. So,
0: courtesy of our friends at DraftKings, the Rams to beat the Bengals in the Super Bowl, the exact result pays out 72-1. Now, if you wanted to play it safe, you could do vice versa, Bengals over the Rams, and it pays out 90-1. That's worth it. Throw $100 on each. Hope one lands and get paid. It's a hell of a job there. Good for you. So I think we just see everyone wants to wait around till like late August to make their Super Bowl picks. We just gave you one of them right here. So document that if you will. By the way, you can document this also. We mentioned all these affiliates that we talk about. We would like to welcome our new affiliate to the FSR family, KPOW 1260 AM, your hometown radio station in Powell, Wyoming. It is the voice of Powell Sports. We are on 4 to 6 a.m. Their general manager is April Rodriguez. Their program director is Scott Mangold, who

0: also hosts a local show from 6 to 9 a.m. Mountain Time. So welcome to the FSR family. Can't wait to hang out with you guys every morning there in Wyoming.
1: Welcome.
0: LeVar, very familiar with Wyoming.
1: Oh, love Wyoming.
2: I was about to say, I'll come visit. Let me to go out there and do a show, huh?
1: Yeah. Let's go do it. Go see some elk.
2: Can I borrow? Well, I don't know if you can borrow belt buckles, can you? Is that a thing? I don't think you can.
1: I mean, you don't need to borrow one. I think you got to get all in there. You got to go all in. In fact, I may get you boots instead of Jordans. You know what I mean?
2: No.
1: Yeah, I might get you some cowboy boots.
2: I don't need anything. All right, yeah. I'm good. I've got some boots. I've got a pair of boots, actually, I probably need to dust off. So
1: you got a cowboy hat? Ready.
2: I got some Lucchese's. Yeah.
1: I might get you a cowboy hat instead of sneakers. I got a nice
2: only
1: little boot
2: get,
1: barn. I got
2: only
1: nice.
2: If you get Jonas a pack of Marlboros. I make him start smoking.
0: All right, look, a few lung darts each morning before the show.
2: Yeah,
1: I have a different type of lung deal going.
0: Do you?
1: I'll go out there and do it with you.
2: But you know what's better for you than cigarettes?
1: What's that?
2: And drive.
1: Yeah.
2: Because after 40, your energy starts to drop, the weight hangs on, and you start wondering where the old you went. 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
0: It is two pros and a cup of Joe here on Fox Sports Radio. LeVar Arrington, Brady Quinn, Jonas Knox with you. Coming up next here, a lot of haters, awfully quiet in the world of sports. We'll get into that for you right here on Fox Sports Radio. 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
0: Oh, here it is, Brady. It's your song.

0: not sure what this has to do with our handshake, but...
1: Well, you said the freight train coming your way. This is the Metallica song, No Leaf Clover, done with an orchestra. It's very well done.
0: I'm glad you you went and left your seat to go to Lorena and Patty to make sure they played this.
2: This is a banger.
0: Is he rocking out right now, LeVon?
1: Oh, yeah.
3: No.
1: What do you mean?
3: He's just sitting here.
1: It's like... I mean, he stumbled upon a great lyric.
0: That's just... There's some truth to it, man.
1: Watch, you'll listen. Dave, just keep playing it. You'll hear it. Here it comes.
0: Forget we're on a sports talk radio show.
1: I'm telling you, man. It's a shout out to Browns fans who are waiting for them to win a Super Bowl. But what do you think it's like for the Browns fans that are looking around going, yeah, probably we're never going to experience that. And every time we get rid of a great player, it just sets us back another few more years. But they're like, hey, don't worry about it. You got time. Maybe some of us don't. Here, right here. When it comes to being the soothing light at the end of your tunnel, it's just a freight train going away. See you right there, Brady.
3: Freight train!
0: Yeah, Jonas, I've heard this song before, and I know the lyrics. However, in that moment, I was not thinking about Metallica.
1: I'm just letting you know.
0: I appreciate you taking 3 minutes of our show
1: to play that.
0: That was great.
1: So when they show...
0: That also should be a fine.
1: Why is that a fine? What's the fine for? There's nothing passive-aggressive
0: wasting airtime.
3: If we add that to the list, Jonas might go broke.
1: All right, well...
3: Look at Patty's face.
1: Well, I'm sorry.
3: That caught you off guard.
4: I didn't know what you were doing.
1: We are going to have our midweek awards coming up here in about 10 minutes from now here on Fox Sports Radio. You know, every day truck and bus drivers are out here keeping America moving and working to keep our roads safe. But large and heavy vehicles don't stop like cars. They need more time and a lot more space. So remember, stay back, stay safe. America's pros rely on you, paid for by the FMCSA. You know, a lot of haters out here.
3: You guys specifically.
1: While everybody fanboys to Leo Messi and, Leo's great and look at what he's done and blah, blah, blah. Cristiano Ronaldo scored twice yesterday, becomes the first player to score six different World Cups. So for you guys out there,
3: one of them new records that they create.
1: For you guys out there.
3: We live in a day and age where everybody wants to have a first.
1: That's right.
3: This was the first time. What happened? What? Say that
1: six
3: again.
1: Six different World Cups. Yeah, that's right.
3: Okay.
1: And by the way, with the expansion of the World Cup, that goals record probably not going to be around for long for Leo Messi. So they've more games, more opportunities to score, and here we go.
0: Yeah, probably. But I think we can enjoy it and cherish it now. Who knows? As you try to make the case, maybe he comes back in 4 years to keep playing. For Ronaldo, it was nice to see him, you know, kind of break the top off that or get a couple of goals, but they also were playing against a pretty inferior opponent, so I'm not sure how much we can take from that.
1: I don't think we need to be dismissive about it. It's a great accomplishment.
0: No, I'm just saying. I mean, they won 5-0, and it wasn't, you know, I know he scored early, but it was like, all right, this is probably not going to be an even match. The team that I'm most concerned by is England. I mean, we talked about it before the World Cup. They just have no teeth on their attack. Like, I don't know if it's Harry Kane. I don't know who you point to because all the stars are scoring. And I feel like that's a group that just, they can't figure it out. And maybe you want to say that their group is more difficult. Draw yesterday versus Ghana. But my goodness, man, they're tough to watch.
1: I think Ghana was pissed as well, too. I think they said VAR, not Arlevar. But VAR went for
0: coffee. Like the replay.
1: Yeah, went for coffee to aid lucky England was some of the messaging there. It's like, well, look, England's come up short. That England's one of those teams, if you ask English soccer fans, like they're going to get your hopes up, and then ultimately they're going to figure out a way to screw it up
0: what have they ever won on American soil, in all seriousness?
1: That's true. I think that was pointed out yesterday. They haven't had a lot of luck in those parts in Massachusetts. It's a problem. But you know what? It's not our problem. And Just saying, man. And then you got the Scots and Brazil, Scotland and Brazil and Miami. That's an interesting contrast of countries there.
3: Well, Brazil feel right at home, though, right? Brazil.
1: Brazil. And then you got the Scots there.
3: Now, is Miami a watered-down version of what you would experience in Brazil, or is it just a different version, or is it not any version
0: completely
3: at all?
0: Different. Okay. Completely different. Yeah.
3: See, I would feel like there's some comparables, like dresses or dance styles, you know.
0: Yeah, food. But you have such a greater melting pot of cultures there.
3: Where? In Miami?
0: Yeah, between like the Puerto Ricans, the Cubans, the Dominicans, Brazil, the Haitians. I mean, it's obviously Americans, like it's Europeans. You have a lot of Russians, some Ukrainians. I mean, it's just, it's way more diverse than I think Brazil most likely is. It's much more like Portuguese and Brazilian influence.
1: Do you think, anybody's playing the bagpipes at Espanola Way? You think they're firing it off?
0: No, Jonas, I don't. I don't think anyone is. And I don't think there's a, you know, former pilot who's sitting on a stool drunk telling us old stories of when he used to just fly people banged up. I don't think that's happening.
1: Yeah, I wonder if that guy's still with us. It's been about 7 years. I wonder what he's back to. That's a lot of cocktails later for that wild man. But
0: hey. What a night. What a night where I honestly started looking into getting a like the John Madden bus. I'm like, I don't think I'm gonna fly ever again after talking to that guy.
3: Could y'all imagine? Mr. Worldwide freestyling to a bagpipes.
1: Yeah, why not?
0: Oh, God.
1: It's like, yeah. Well,
0: I'm sure you can mash that up somehow, right?
3: I mean, that would be total fire if we heard Pitbull jumping on a track over bagpipes.
1: Have you guys ever traveled somewhere for vacation and been like, I'm not leaving?
3: I've had that several times.
1: I wonder how many people from Scotland are in Miami going, man, I'm not going back. Like this, like I don't, like I'll just keep my pale ass here and just look around for a few minutes. I'll find a job.
3: In the U.S.?
1: In Miami?
3: Well, yeah.
1: You think it looks like that in Glasgow?
3: Well, that's not the total representation of the entire country, though.
1: I mean, how many ass implants are walking around Scotland? None.
3: I don't know. No.
1: So enjoy it, guys.
3: Ass implants. You stupid.
1: I'm saying, like, how many of those are in Scotland, do you think? Anybody walking around with that? With that back porch they paid for?
3: I bet you there's some countryside walking up hills with produce, very built Scottish. I mean, I don't know.
1: That's what they're carrying.
3: They
1: up the
3: get after it too. I watch Rob Roy and Braveheart. They get after it in Scotland too. You know.
1: We know that cornbread, I guess. 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
3: assist.
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12: It's very slow now in Beaverton, eastbound Sunset Highway, first approaching Murray, and then stop and go right at 217 as well. I-5 North delays into Wilsonville, and again in Tualatin, southbound 205. The lineup begins before Gladstone, now into West Lynn. Lynn Masterson, Kiki.
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0: It's two pros and a cup of Joe, Fox Sports Radio. LeVar Arrington, Brady Quinn, Jonas Knox with the air. Coming up top of next hour, a little over 10 minutes from now, it's the old P time. Petros Papadakis, he's going to join you here on FSR. Always a fun ride with Petros. Who the hell knows where that conversation's going to go? It takes a turn each week. 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
1: There are some good things that happen, and there's some bad, and then there's some downright ugly things. It's time for Good, Bad, and Ugly.
0: Well, to find out who's got what duties this week, we turn it over to Sheriff Suica.
2: Well, thank you, Sheriff. It's time for the good, the bad, and the ugly, partners. And, well, good for this week is good old Cowboy Quinn himself. Brady, shoot from the hip, partner.
3: Shoot it from my hip.
4: Well, obviously, Father's Day was this past Sunday, and we don't like talking a lot about golf, so I'll try to mention this. There were some cool Father's Day stories from that day. In particular, Wyndham Clark, who won the U.S. Open, his father took a red eye just to get in time in order to surprise him. After he won, I believe it was Miles Russell, I think, had his dad caddy the last hole. I could be mistaken which amateur it was, but I'm pretty sure it was Russell. So he got to come out for Father's Day and caddy for him on the 18th hole at the U.S. Open, which is pretty neat. And then Sam Burns Pops was also there. Didn't work out. They shared an emotional moment, but just kind of like a good heart, you know, felt Father's Day weekend at the U.S. Open for a number of those guys. So that was the good for this week in sports.
2: All right, all right. Well, thank you for that one, Cowboy. Next up, we got the bad, and well, it's time to hear Deputy Knox. What's the bad, partner?
0: Not sports related, but I would say this to the FedEx driver who was driving on the 101 from about, I would say, the San Fernando Valley, pass through Calabasas into Agoura Hills and Westlake. Just so you know, when you're in the fast lane, that's the last lane on the highway you can get to all the way on the left if you're heading northbound. This dude decided, I'm going to go even further to the left, so much so that he was scraping up against the middle wall, the center divider, on the side of his truck, his delivery truck. Cars were swerving to try and get out of the way. It's 6:25 in the morning, and I pull up next to the guy, and he looked like he was either half asleep or tranked out or both, and somehow, some way, was able to use his blinker, get back into the fast lane. I pulled off to get gas, so I hope he got to his destination okay, and furthermore, I hope he got there safely and not damaged or injured anybody else on the road. If you're tired, if you're tranked out, if you're bombed, look out for other people, because that dude definitely did not. That's my bad for the week.
2: All righty, well, we have last and certainly not least, we got Sheriff Sticks, and then shoot from the hip, draw, Cowboy. What's your ugly?
3: I don't need as much time as Jonas just took to give my ugly. Damn. It actually plays into his rant of this young person doing that. It's Brendan Sorsby. He's probably the guy that was doing all of those things that Jonas was talking about. Well, because he had an ugly week. His week has been very ugly. And you know what? Him not getting into the league, the supplemental draft being canceled. Yeah, that's my ugly for the week, guys. How about that?
0: I mean,
3: all in 10 seconds. How about that?
0: A couple of things. Why didn't you call him Constable Quinn? Secondly, why does he not talk Cowboy when he talks to LeVar? I don't get it.
3: Oh, wow. He did go,
0: yeah, he's straight. Right. Yeah.
5: I think that's fine.
3: Good Cowboy.
0: Hey, it's Jonas Knox. 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

0: 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You can find us, as always, on the iHeartRadio app. You can find us on hundreds of affiliates all across the country. 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Portugal beat Uzbekistan 5-0. England tying with Ghana 0-0. Croatia beats Panama 1-0. And Colombia beat Congo DR 1-0. And with that, we welcome in that Wednesday tradition. He is Petros Papadakis. He is the co-host of the Petros and Money Show, which you can hear on The Blowtorch, AM 570 LA Sports, Fox, college football analyst. Get him on X at the old P. Petros, good morning.
1: Hello. Hello.
2: Hi, Petros.
1: Good morning, everybody. Good morning, LeVar.
2: Good to see you. I mean, good to hear you.
1: I'm here.
2: Yeah, you are.
3: He's here.
2: He is here.
1: I did realize that I didn't watch any of the NBA draft.
2: Oh, no.
3: No, we talked about that too, Petros. Like, we were like, oh, we forgot it was even on.
1: Well,
3: you feel
1: we
3: like
1: had
3: a lot
1: like
3: of
1: a
3: promotion
1: big
3: around it?
1: Yeah, they promoted it, but I mean, it's kind of a, I don't know, the Washington Wizards picking number one, DeBansta, Caleb Wilson. Like, who are these people? I mean, yes, we know who they are, but I don't know. It just snuck up on me. There were weather issues in Minneapolis with the Dodger game, and I was just completely consumed with the weather issues and whether or not we were going to get on the air. I hate, like, there's nothing I hate more. Hate waiting around to be on the air or having my show messed with because of weather delays and stuff like that. Because it's a local show. So because of that, that drives me nuts. Like, I absolutely hate that.
4: What did you say to the people around you while you're waiting? Like, is there a moment where you totally crash out?
1: Or
4: are
1: you just, I mean, it's kind of like that. It's not, I mean, you know, it's a real selfish endeavor because obviously you can't control the weather and whatever the Major League Baseball organization and whatever they agree with, which is, you know, 1,000 miles away from you at the moment, is going to be. But, you know, I have my selfishness about, like, you know, like Dirk Diggler at the end of Boogie Nights.
4: Yeah.
1: You know, it's my big boot, so I want to perform right now. You know what I mean? Like, I'm the one, you know, I'm the performer here, and I'm ready to go.
4: And I ain't afraid to show you.
1: Right. Well, yeah. I mean, that was obviously a prosthetic.
0: Petros, it was fun.
4: Don't hate on him.
0: It was.
1: I mean,
0: don't
1: hurt prosthetic.
4: Don't hate on the Diggler.
1: I'm not hating. It was just a prosthetic.
0: Hey, Petros, it was you know, an honor to be on the undercard the past couple of days for you and Matt Money Smith there.
1: Yeah, that's kind of annoying too. But look, Jordan, Michael Jordan only played for one team, but Jonas has.
4: Oh, Jonas has no loyalty.
3: None. I was going to say, he
4: has no loyalty.
3: He's the Village Bicycle.
1: He was a wizard.
3: He's the Village Bicycle. Everyone gets a ride. You know.
1: Jordan was a wizard at the end, but you know that's like a second marriage, you know, kind of thing. Like Jonas, I mean, he is the town
0: whore. Whore. Yeah, I'm the whore for sure.
1: You know, I heard once a soccer coach refer to like a goalie like that.
4: Huh.
1: Like, you know, like she had been like the goalie for like 5 or 6 different teams. And I was like, hey, we got that goalie. And she's like, yeah, she's sort of the town pump. But,
4: oh,
1: you know,
4: yeah. Yeah, yeah.
1: Oh. And I was like, for goalie?
4: Dang.
1: That's an interesting way to put it.
4: Petros, it's Shohei just had another kid. We heard we talked about on the show. What's
1: still not beating the allegations? Though.
4: No.
3: Yeah, well, what's his name? Parlay.
0: Oh, oh no!
4: Parlay Ohtani.
1: Talk like that here in Los Angeles. I don't know what you're talking about. I've never seen that guy gamble in my life.
4: Yeah.
1: Oh, I never seen him sitting at a Pai Gow table. I never seen him sitting at a roulette table.
3: Why's it gotta be Pai Gow?
4: How do you play Pai Gow, by the way?
1: I don't know. I have no idea.
3: Hold on, Petros. Why's it gotta be Pai Gow?
1: Well, when I first started doing the radio show, Well, actually, I don't know. Maybe in the first 5 years, we got a Monday Night Football deal to do Monday Night Football at the Bicycle Casino in where is that? Bell Gardens or Bell? And off the 105 and 710, and the Bicycle Casino is named after the Bicycle Tribe of Native Americans.
4: Hmm.
1: Who
4: is that? Where Bicycle came from?
1: I believe it's a deck of cards.
4: Okay,
1: but I like to say that because usually the casinos are like Morongo, Yamava,
4: right,
1: San Manuel, this one's like Bicycle. Remember those cards?
0: The Tour de Bicycle. Yeah,
1: yeah, I'm playing solitaire with a deck of 51.
4: Huh.
1: But we used to hang out at the Bicycle, and they had all the weird Pai Gow, all these stupid games I never understood. But they did have delicious egg rolls and Vietnamese egg rolls, which I would order, and were probably like 8,000 calories a piece, and I just would destroy them while screaming in the middle of a.
4: That's so many calories.
1: Yeah, and nobody wanted to hear us there either. It's not like if you're a degenerate gambler at the Bicycle Casino, you really want the Petros and Money Show coming at you in the afternoon. It was the most, and they kept coming. I think we did it for like 3 or 4 years. We just hit up the Bicycle. And you would get like people to come visit the show, but they'd be like the most degenerate people possible because it's the Bicycle Casino at 3 o'clock on a Monday. I mean, who's going to be there?
4: Yeah.
1: Remember Herschel Dennis, the running back?
4: No.
1: From USC, was one of the Long Beach Poly Five, along with Winston Justice and a lot of guys like that.
4: I remember them, yeah.
1: Herschel came out and once fell asleep on the couch for like 3 hours while we were doing the show.
4: And was supposed to be doing the show?
1: No, I mean, he was just coming to hang out and watch. And he was just happened to be there, and he fell out because, he'd probably been gambling for 2 days.
4: Wow.
1: And same thing with Dr. Buss, He didn't come to see us, but they'd be like, Dr. Buss is here. He's been here for 3 days.
4: Jeez.
1: He's like, well, has he showered? No, he hasn't done anything. He's been sitting at a table.
4: What did he play, blackjack?
1: Poker.
4: Poker. Okay. Poker.
1: Yeah. A lot of poker, to be honest with you.
4: Huh.
1: Sometimes poker of every different age.
4: Yeah. Oh. Yeah. Yeah. I saw where you were at.
1: Race.
4: I felt you. I mean, not
1: three
4: really.
1: Three or four at a time, just rolling around with them.
4: Wow.
1: Hookers, really. And then people would be like, hey, that Dr. Buss is the best. He sure knows how to have a good time. And
4: is
1: it's
4: that
1: like,
4: true?
1: Really? Are you? Yeah. No, that's how everybody would talk in L.A. Like, no one held, like, that's the funniest thing. Like, yeah, Donald Sterling is an a-hole and all that stuff, but he was basically the same guy as Dr. Buss was. I mean, the V. Stiviano chick that ruined Donald Sterling, the old owner of the Clippers, guess who introduced, guess whose old piece that was?
4: Oh, no.
1: Dr. Buss.
0: Oh, was Buss taking that for a spin?
1: That was his old
0: no
1: piece.
0: Kidding.
4: Oh, wow.
1: But Buss had like a whole deal. Like it was like a thing. Like I remember girls that would get offered. It was like $30,000 and like a brownstone and a Lexus. And you just had to do whatever he said.
4: When?
1: You could do when he said it. You know, you could do what you wanted. But if he wanted you to go on a trip, then you're going. But anyway, yeah, that was for years with the Lakers. And everybody was just like, this Jerry Buss, he's the best. Look
4: do
1: at
4: they,
1: how many
4: do they do that to you? Are you on that type of deal too, Petros?
1: No. Oh, I don't get to roll around with 19-year-old hookers, 5 or 6.
4: No, no. I thought you were the hooker. I thought you were the one that was getting brownstone.
1: Well,
4: I mean,
1: everybody knows that I every once in a while I've had to put the lace stockings on and stick my leg in the bed.
4: Clearly Jonas is on that program now, with all the radio shows he's doing.
0: You got a bad looking man, Mr. Papadakis.
1: Like whenever I see if Jonas actually showed when I do the radio show with Jonas, he comes and shows up.
4: Mm-hmm.
1: But if Jonas actually came to the station, I imagine him leaving like with lipstick smeared across his mouth and like a bustier on his hairy chest.
4: Ew.
1: And then maybe like a pair of like football shorts,
4: Ew.
1: Like old workout shorts, the kind that you pull up the
4: with
1: leg
4: some party socks pulled up to his knees.
1: You pull up the leg on the football shorts to get access to you know what I'm saying.
4: Ew. Yeah, yeah.
1: But also a bra and lipstick.
4: Dang,
1: that's how I see Jonas in the afternoon.
4: That's a horrible mental. Horrible mental
0: about
4: picture.
0: Right.
1: Hey, sometimes you just got to grab your ankles.
4: Dang, hold on for dear life.
3: I, I'm sorry, Petros. I got to get us off this topic.
1: I don't even know what we're talking about.
5: And Joan is holding his ankles.
0: Yeah, apparently.
6: What do you mean by that?
3: Brendan Sorsby, there's not going to be a supplemental draft.
1: Yeah, what's
3: Are
1: up
3: you
1: with
3: surprised
1: that?
3: By this?
1: Yeah, a little bit. I mean, I don't know. I guess the NFL has spoken, and you don't want to. They're a pretty powerful entity. Not the most powerful, but pretty powerful. I don't know. He's good, right? I mean, I did like four of this guy's games in college. He's good. But when I was doing his games, I wasn't like, damn, Sorsby. You know what I'm saying?
3: No, Petros.
1: Like, that wasn't our vibe, you know, going into the game.
3: Hey, so let me ask you this. Did you do any Texas Tech games with Baron Morton?
1: Yes, yeah.
3: So my comp for Brendan Sorsby's like, he's a little better Baron Morton.
1: Yeah.
3: It's like the same guy. Like they're making a big hype about this. I'm like, well, no disrespect. And Baron Morton got drafted this year. I think Sorsby will get drafted, but I didn't watch him and watch a lot of his throws and tape and go, yeah, he's with like Dante Moore or some of the other like quarterbacks you watch and go, damn, like yeah. That guy's talented.
1: Dante Moore really, really changed, right? I mean, I remember him as a true freshman at UCLA and wasn't the same player, not even close. Right. So I'm happy for his development. And I mean, I saw a guy who was a good leader. I saw a guy who could run the football and who was a very willing, an aggressive runner with the football. And when a guy can do that and also drop back 5-7 steps and lay it in there, you know, that's a pretty valuable thing. He didn't blow my face off. I mean, I could see the people in Texas Tech saying like, you know, well, he's better than Morton. Pay him. You know, I maybe if that's, you know,
3: No, let's go back to that. Let's go back to that. Let's go back to the round table of figureheads. What does that sound like? Give me
1: They're
3: the comments.
1: Killing us, Bob. You shut up, Billy. They're turning against Cody? Us in San Antonio and Austin. They hate us in College Station. We don't have the support of the rest of the great state of Texas.
3: Give me Cody Campbell. What does Cody Campbell say? I'm not doing it.
1: This is going to cost me another $5 million. Son of a bitch. Call your mark. It just always reminds me of like the Fox seminar last year where RG3 was new and he was trying to bow up.
3: Oh, yeah.
1: And everybody was talking about like the fight between the SEC and the Big 12 and the Big 10. Right, because that's Fox versus ESPN. Like that's right. Our lives, and you know because Baylor's in the and RG3 went to Baylor, and Baylor's in the Big 12. RG3 had to like raise his hand and like try to step to Joel Klatt. He was like, "I talked to your Mark, and here's what he told me." And I was like, "Don't do this, don't."
5: Oh no! How did it end, Petra? You told us part of this story before. How and Q, you were there, so like you know,
1: it ended awkwardly.
5: Did it end awkward?
1: Yeah, at that time, Brady was just trying to get his stream with Kurt Cignetti back up.
3: Oh, is that when I started doing stand-up? Was that
1: yeah,
3: year?
1: Yeah, yeah, Kurt Cignetti.
3: Oh, I started lacing everyone in the room. It was a roast. Hey, just wait for the material I'm building this year, Petros.
1: I just flew in from Columbus, and boy, are my arms tired. Hey, guys, what do you say? Hey, Brando, still a douche? Come on.
5: Dang.
1: Yeah, he really got loose. I love Brando.
3: I just took shots at Rob Stone.
1: No, it ended because Cignetti came back. Well, yeah, you took some shots and then they just sat you down and then Cignetti came back and it's a good thing you finished the interview. They won it all. But no, I mean, it reminds me a little bit of, one of my favorite players when I was covering USC. Right when I got done playing, you know, the Pete Carroll era that everybody was so excited about was Mike Williams, big mm-hmm. Mike Williams, mm-hmm. BMW. Not the Mike Williams from the Bucks or whatever, but the Mike Williams from USC and then Detroit. And
5: turned into a tight end. He was a receiver, right?
1: Yeah.
5: That Mike Williams.
1: He always looked like kind of a tight end, but yes.
5: Yeah.
1: But he was an unbelievable, like, I don't know how much people watched USC football in 2002-03, but I've never seen a more dominant receiver in my life. Like he made Keyshawn look like a second afterthought with how great he was.
5: Wow.
1: As that big receiver, you know, that big X receiver. And I just was never been so impressed with a guy. And we all know Maurice Clarett and how great he was. Although he had some personal problems, I believe, that Mike wasn't struggling with, other than eating a lot. Both of those guys tried the sue the NFL route, right? Remember that?
5: Yeah.
1: And it just didn't work out. And it hurt both of their careers a lot. You know, sitting out a year of football at that level is when you're not injured or something, is not an ideal situation. So the Sorsby thing, I don't know. I guess suing the NFL is probably not the route, is what I would say. Maybe just swallow it and find a place to play that the NFL respects enough and lay low, I guess, would be my advice. But, I mean, it's really hard to be sitting around in June and they tell you you can't play football. Of course, you know, he's I know why. We all know why he can't play and all that. But yeah, as far as, like, you know, what's he going to do next? I have no idea.
3: The UFL, we're talking about, like, that could be, like, the longest.
1: Oh, yeah, go for it. But, you know, I mean, the NFL has control over that, and the NFL partners are UFL partners, and they might have something to say about that, too. Like, I don't know. I really don't know. But suing the NFL is not the route. Maybe the UFL, maybe the NFL would want that to bring a little attention to their experimental league or whatever, but I'm not sure. But there's some real football analysis for you there.
0: By the way, I'm looking at Mike Williams' numbers. Jesus, I forgot.
1: Yeah, he was. The highlights are even crazier.
0: I mean, 176 catches, 2,579 yards, and 30 touchdowns in 2 years.
1: Yeah, it was.
0: Yeah, I forgot how. Damn.
1: Yeah, he was.
3: Was he that big?
5: Yeah, he was huge. He was big.
3: How tall was he?
1: 6'4", maybe. But he would, like, they'd throw like a hitch to him. And he just leaned forward for 8, and he was mean as hell, you know. He was tough to tackle and violent on the perimeter, and then he could catch a ball downfield beautifully. He had an unbelievable one-handed catch against Oregon State. He had some great moments at Notre Dame. He really won Carson the Heisman and probably helped Leinart out, too, a lot in 03, but a really special player, really special. One of the big disappointments of my life to not see him have great success in the NFL. Though what I do understand is that he's grown to be a great man.
5: Nice. That's good to hear.
0: Yeah. Now,
1: not that he wasn't before.
3: Dang, I didn't realize he finished 8th in the Heisman that year. That Carson.
1: Yeah, I remember going to see a very special concert, a band I used to really like called Rilo Kiley, on Halloween night in downtown Los Angeles at the Mayan Theater, which is an old famous theater. I'm sure you've seen it in a movie. And while walking out of the venue and walking back to my apartment, because I live downtown, which is now just like a zombie land filled with crackheads, Mike Williams pulled up in an Escalade, like almost on a curb, and almost knocked out a fire hydrant and, like, to run me over, and, like, jumped out of the car and was, like, only wearing, like, boxer shorts and, like, Jordans,

0: I've talked about this class very glowingly, and I know everyone tempers the expectations, but the reality is I can't recall another time where we've had, I would say there's 12 guys I think you could make a case with a big year that could have their hat like in that first round. And I know that sounds like a lot, but when you really start listing off the guys who are either exhausting eligibility or will be draft eligible, it's a huge class. And it's a really, really talented class, in my opinion.
1: So you like Maiava?
0: I like Maiava. I like the kid at Miami. I like the kid at Oregon. Obviously, Dante Moore. I like Nico. I mean, I think he's got a lot of upside. So I don't know if he'll be a first-round pick. But
2: that guy at Miami is like 29 years old. He's got another year. The guy with one eye who was dating the fake boobed twin girl.
0: No, Darian.
3: Yeah, he's gone.
4: That's Carson Beck.
3: Carson Beck is gone.
0: Carson Beck, who got drafted.
4: Wait, he's got one eye? He's a Cyclops?
1: Well, I kind of got one eye. I didn't know that.
3: That's a tad bit lazy.
1: It looks like somebody popped him on the other
0: eye. As Jonas would say, Jonas thinks he's got a walleye.
4: Yeah, a walleye.
2: Dang.
4: Just look at you or the wall. You don't know.
2: Dang.
0: Mensa, the kid from Duke transfer. That was a bit of an issue this past spring, but they got it.
1: Got it. Okay.
0: I mean, look, Sand's going to be draft eligible. Kara Notre Dame will be draft eligible. Like, we can start going through the list. Like, there's some studs.
1: He probably should have come out. Yeah, he should have come out last year. But they do have a returning quarterback, and Maiava is really good. But overall, yeah. And, you know, they've been touting online. I don't know if you saw LeVar. USC was like, look at our offensive line. Each of them weighs
3: 300
1: pounds. Yeah.
3: Yes.
1: And it's like, I love it if you're big. Okay, now do a 35-play inside run.
3: Mm-hmm.
1: Let's do a 35-play inside run every time we're in full pads for camp. Let's do good on good a little. Let's get angry. Maybe somebody might get hurt. You know, like,
3: God,
1: I don't know.
3: God forbid.
1: But, you know, if you run some 9-on-7 and do some iron sharpening iron as far as the physicality of the Big 12, maybe you won't get run over by Illinois in the fourth quarter in front of everybody on Big Noon so Matt Leinart doesn't throw a temper tantrum. Like, you know. You know, I mean, you know, maybe that doesn't happen if you run some 9-on-7. Right? And I don't, like, and my answer is, since you asked me, like, my answer is, I don't know if they have the will. If the coach, who's really a quarterback coach deep down, Lincoln Riley, is a great play caller, and I think he's a great play caller if he has a more defensive-minded head coach. But, I don't know if he has the will. He hasn't shown me that they have the will to be physical enough to compete at the highest level of the Big Ten. And I think everybody would agree with that, right? Like, they're not there. And when
3: I
1: want to
3: see what they do without DeAnton. Like, I felt like he made such a tremendous difference for that defense in such a short
1: time. He was great, but LeVar, you still had to make yourself queasy watching their linebackers play. I don't know if that's DeAnton's fault or not, but you still had to be very unimpressed with the way their linebackers played.
0: Dude, they're going to be awesome because Gary Patterson's a genius.
1: He is great, and I've watched him, like, you know, I don't think I've ever watched a defensive coach, especially when I worked sideline. I loved watching him call defense.
0: Right.
1: And I would love, you know, he'd call the secondary calls, and he'd do it, you know, maybe within like a split second before the snap. Sometimes.
0: Can you do a Gary Patterson impression?
1: No, not really. But one time I was doing a Fox game, and like on the call, he just like, I was just the sideline guy. But he went nuts. Like, he had like all these grievances. Like, he's legit. There's a reason he's not a head coach anywhere anymore. He's crazy. You know, but he's a great coach. He's a great defensive coach.
0: Can I give you
1: I mean, he did a freaking country album and made his team listen to it.
0: Dude, the first time I ever did a game.
1: Really? Yeah.
0: So the first time I ever do a game, Petros, I literally just got cut from camp. So the next week they throw me in a broadcast booth doing TCU Minnesota. And I don't know my ass from my elbow. And I'm sitting in there. He just starts playing the guitar. Like, upon first, like, meeting him, trying to go through everything. And he's, like, sitting in his office. He's playing the guitar and singing country music. I'm like, what is happening? Like, is this what every week's going to be like?
1: An old cowpoke went riding on one dark and windy day.
4: Just, Petros.
1: Gary Patterson's great, but like, does anybody, Deion Lynn?

0: is a great coordinator too, and it's hard to coordinate defense around Lincoln Riley because he's not helping you at all. And my concerns about USC have not changed. I just don't think they're physical enough to compete.
1: Well, Petros, we appreciate it. As always, we will do it again next Wednesday. He is the co-host of the Petros and Money Show, which you can hear on The Blowtorch, AM 570 LA Sports, Fox College football analyst, and get him on X at the old P. Thanks, Petros.
0: Fight on.
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0: 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The crown is yours. We are going to have another edition of The Leftovers coming up here. We didn't have it yesterday, so we'll have it a little over 10 minutes from now here on Fox Sports Radio. Yeah, just so you know, Ray Ray, we felt it would be disrespectful to have The Leftovers without you here.
1: Couldn't do it. Can't do it. Won't do it.
2: That's so sweet. I thought you guys might try.
0: Nope. No.
1: Nope.
3: I said, let's do it.
0: It's just not the same.
3: The up top boys. LeVar. The up top boys was against it.
0: Yeah.
1: LeVar just was like, Riverside.
3: Riverside.
1: And we were like, nope. Nope. She's not here. Yeah. Not trying to replace her.
3: We got Mary Mack. You know,
1: which
3: she kept dropping truth bombs.
1: Well, it went a different direction, too. There's a lot of back and forth between her and LeVar about, well, I'm not going to say it, but.
3: She wants to talk about how ashy my little legs are is what she wanted to
2: do. Oh, my gosh. Do you know what I did?
3: What?
2: I've been putting conditioner on my legs as lotion because the bottle says hydrating lotion. But it's for your hair. Mm.
3: I did that one time on a flight. I had a handheld that I brought in, and instead of refilling it with lotion, I did it with conditioner.
1: Does it work?
3: No. I was being...
2: I mean, my legs were pretty soft, though.
3: No, it like kind of gets sticky, like kind of like as it's drying.
2: That's why I started reading the back. I was like, something's off.
3: So I was using hand sanitizer and then lotioning my hands, and the flight attendant was right in front of me. I was like, oh, you know, she's like, sure. And I gave her some of my hand lotion, my hand cream. And if it started, she looked at me and I looked at her. I was like, it's not lotion, is it? She was like, no. We both started smelling our hands. It's like, sorry. You might want to go wash your hands.
0: Yeah.
3: I know she's looking at me like, well, what is it? I didn't want to oblige.
0: That's fair.
3: I'm going to just leave it up to your imagination, but go wash your hands.
0: I bought...
3: The moral of the story is don't trust a random person trying to give you hand lotion.
0: Or just read the label properly. I bought...
3: It was in a travel container. You know how so you can travel travel size, so you don't have to check your bag. I had it in like my little handheld case. Usually I have just hand lotion in there, but unfortunately in that moment I put... Or I don't do it. It was put in my toiletries bag, my walk bag, and that's what it was. It wasn't hand lotion. It was conditioner.
0: So I tend to be a bit frugal. My mom taught me a long time ago. She said, you know, when you're going to buy something at the store, see if the store brand has the same ingredients as the name brand, because a lot of times you're paying for the name brand. And so it'll say on the little label in the corner, compare to the ingredients of this. And when you see that, it's like, okay, it's the same thing. You're just paying for the name on the front. And so I bought store brand eye drops and ear drops because I had an ear infection previously.
3: Dang, you was putting eye drops in your ears.
2: No.
0: I literally reached into my toiletry bag and I forgot the ear drops were still in there from months earlier.
3: You were putting the ear drops in your eyes.
0: And I put the ear drops in my eyes.
3: Oh, bro.
0: It was so bad.
3: Oh, bro.
0: So bad. Like,
3: now that is a dumb and dumber moment,
0: 100%,
3: bro.
0: 100%. Yeah, it was, awful. But, you know, you go cheap, that's what happens. Damn. By the way, you know, we mention all the time on this show our hundreds of
3: you
0: affiliates.
3: Remember at Police Academy where they put super glue in his shampoo? No. The Sarge. And he got soap in his eyes. And his hands were stuck to his head. He came up out of the shower. He walked out in the whole room. Everybody's butt naked. His hand stuck on his head. All right, go ahead.
0: But I would say, you know, we mentioned on this show all the time, we've got hundreds of affiliates and we just keep adding more.
3: Yeah,
0: and so we would like to welcome our new affiliate to the FSR family. It's Fox Sports 1240 AM KLOA in Ridgecrest, California.
3: Oh, yeah.
0: The station is owned by Heidi Andelman and operated by Vince Garcia.
3: Oh,
0: the Naval Air Weapon Station at China Lake, which is over a million acres and is one of the largest naval properties. So welcome to the FSR family. We appreciate you guys joining in on our family, and we can't wait to do this every single weekday morning with you guys there. So much appreciated.
3: Welcome. Welcome.
0: Can I ask you guys this on the subject of Brendan Sorsby? Because we talked about, you know, the NFL has allowed players with all sorts of, you know, issues in their past, baggage, whatever you want to call it. If you were a teammate, would you want him on your team, knowing what you know about him? Would you have an issue with it? Like, if you were a player, would you want him on your team as a teammate?
3: Go ahead, Q.
1: I wouldn't care that much about this. Like, this doesn't strike a chord for me. I mean, he's got an issue clearly, and if he's getting rehabilitation or treatment for it, you know, so be it. But I wouldn't have an issue with this. I think there's other players who've done things in the past that I'd have a bigger issue with. So I wouldn't have an issue. It wouldn't be as big of a deal to me as some of the other stuff we see.
3: He would have to be more significant to be a big deal. Like, if he were coming in the way, like, say, for instance, he got into the supplemental draft and he came into our locker room, he's not significant enough to our success or failures for me to have a problem with him. So, for me, it would just be an opportunity. I would measure and gauge how he is as a person. You know, I'd see, like, check his pulse, like, check his temperature. You came in the locker room, like, what's up, Rook? You know, how you feeling? What's going on? You know, where you at? Like, you know, where you stand, you got any family here, da da da, just open up as a person. You know, that would be my approach to it. I would have pre-thoughts and pre-notes, just like any other rookie that ever came into, you know, at one point in time my locker room, and then at another point in time just into the locker room that I was in, I'd still have conversations with the younger guys just to learn about them, you know, and for what it's worth in the league, you know, which is in a lot of ways, in some ways much different than college in the sense that you have new people that you could potentially meet week to week, you know, and sometimes you see people coming in on those workouts and they're people you grew up watching. Like, I remember when The Rocket came in for a workout, I was like, I came in from like, doing prehab, working out, I came walking in and The Rocket is getting ready to go out and do a workout. I'm like, man, it's The Rocket. It's crazy. I wore 25 in the eighth grade because of this dude right here. That's right in the eighth grade.
0: Damn. So you love them.
3: I was a Notre Dame fan. Yeah, I was a big Notre Dame fan. Here's what's funny.
1: Are you Catholic?
3: No. No.
1: Oh, okay.
3: No, I'm a Christian.
0: Do you want to be?
1: Well, I know that area is pretty Catholic
3: where I'm from. So. Yeah, I mean, I grew up around a lot of Catholics. A lot. Yeah. I've been to a lot of masses. I've been like, I'm definitely a part of that culture, but I'm not Catholic. But I have no problem, you know, going to worship with them.
0: You want to come to mass with Brady and I sometime?
3: I would never say no. I wouldn't say no. Anyway, but it's interesting because as you get some time in the league, you start to realize that it moves so fast. There's no reason to judge. It moves so fast.
0: I got my own problems.
3: You're here today. You're gone tomorrow. Oh, and that could be your ass. The big bad wolf could be running up on your ass next. So I don't really judge because then you start to realize like, dang, like, I seen you. We was like, you see a coach or scout or, you know, a player like, oh, I went to the Giants. Like, hey, you were over here. So you start to realize again, like the conversation I had before, you know, you never know who you're entertaining and you never know when your circles might meet again, like where your paths might cross again. So yeah, I think you just be supportive of just getting to know the person instead of like just prejudging.
0: Yeah. 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Up next, we will close up shop on this Wednesday morning with another edition of The Leftovers right here on FSR.
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0: Hey, it's Jonas Knox, and here's something you don't think about on race day. When the car hits pit road, 9 seconds later, it's gone. Four tires change, fuel in the tank, back on the track. That doesn't happen because of one person. That happens because of a crew, a pit crew, track personnel, engineers, hauler drivers, people working every day so the sport runs the way it's supposed to. And a whole lot of them, veterans and military family members. Their names don't show up on the broadcast. They don't get the trophy, but they make everything else possible. That's the heart of Unsung Heroes, a new campaign from Bet the Vote, launching with NASCAR, honoring the VMF who keep America's sports running and those who keep America's elections running by serving their communities as poll workers. Because the leadership, the discipline, the commitment that served America in uniform, that's exactly what our elections need behind the table. Bet the Vote has already brought more than 165,000 veterans and military family members to the polls as poll workers. From the pit road to the polling station, vetthe.vote/NASCAR.
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0: 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LeVar Arrington, Brady Quinn, Jonas Knox with you here. 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
0: All right, she's back. LaRayRay, what do we got?
2: I'm shocked I don't have more stories for you, but this one's pretty good, okay? We love our Waymos. We went on that group adventure up in Frisco. Me, you, Patty, Brady, except for Bar.
1: Well, Jonas doesn't like Waymos, though.
2: No, he does not. He's not a fan. Yeah. You looked horribly uncomfortable in the back there.
1: Yeah, and he was talking trash to some dude. Apparently, he was in Bangladesh driving it.
0: Yeah. And he heard it loud and clear.
2: Well, I'm not sure if there's really drivers in Bangladesh because, Waymo is having some issues. They recalled almost 4,000 of their robo-taxis because they were entering closed highway construction zones.
3: Uh-oh.
0: Yep.
2: There has been 13 incidents, 6 in Arizona and 7 in San Francisco.
3: Uh-oh.
0: Tried to tell you guys, man.
2: They were entering closed on-ramps and freeway entrances and exits. So,
0: to be fair, I mean, humans do that out here all the time.
3: All the time.
0: I've talked about. Like
3: you'd be surprised.
0: Wrong way freeway traffic is a wild thing to see. And that's... So that's not just exclusive to Waymos. I just think this is what happens, you know? Like, the old-fashioned way, let a human being drive it. You let some weirdo in the Philippines drive it using a remote control in case they get stuck, and this is the end result. This is what you get. It's too bad.
2: I was stuck behind one the other day. It was going so slow. But all freeways...
3: It was actually probably doing the speed limit, though.
2: You know, I do have a bit of a lead foot. But all freeway services through Waymo have been suspended until they have a new software update completed. So...
3: Dang.
0: Okay. Oh, what else we got, Ray Ray?
2: Well, you know, the Knicks and their championship and the aftermath and all the fans going crazy out in the streets. Well, one fan went viral for all the wrong reasons. She got one of those trash cans that was painted with the theme of the orange and the blue, and she dumped out a completely full trash can onto the street and then walked off with the trash can. Now, I just need to know if you guys think this punishment is proper. Apparently, she was the DEI coordinator at JP Morgan, and she has been fired from her job for the incident.
0: Yes. Yeah.
3: Consequences and repercussions, man.
0: You dump out because it was on video. She just emptied the entire trash all over the street. Like, who's going to clean that? If you don't respect somebody else's job, you shouldn't get to keep yours.
3: All right, that's well put.
0: Hell yeah.
3: Yeah, up top.
0: I'm talking about that.
3: Up top.
0: Soul hand.
2: On the same page, boys. All right, have a good day.
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9: There's a crash now, southbound I-5 at Marine Drive, left lane block, so it'll begin to line up once again in Vancouver with that. West I-84 still pretty tough from 205 all the way to I-5, and northbound I-5 lines up in the Twilliger curves. There's a crash reported at Bethany and West Union.
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17: Okay, here we go. Welcome in. Breaking news, the band is coming back together. The Rolling Stones with a ball. I'll explain in a second, live in Chicago. It's The Herd, wherever you may be, however you may be listening or watching, whatever platform. Thanks for making us part of your day. Okay, so news just came down 5 minutes ago. We had speculated back and forth, the Lakers looking for kind of a team-friendly deal on Austin Reeves. Well, they kind of got one thing. They didn't sign him for 5 years. They signed him for only four. That's probably the better deal. You can move him if you want to eventually, but Austin Reeves is not taking a pay cut. New contracts in $46 million a year. Okay. Now here's the good news. Now it's the richest contract ever for an undrafted player. And I'm happy for the kid because he's a 20-point a game guy. And it's not a great guard league right now. He gets to the free throw line. There's some limitations, athletic ceiling, but he gets you points, works hard, great team player. Luka loves him. And the good news is his cap number is going to average $46 million. But it doesn't go against this year's cap. So Luka's going to make 49. His cap number is going to be about 20, which means you could go get Walker Kessler, a very, very elite young defensive big. Or you can bring LeBron back at $35 million. So what do you want to do? So I've told you my theory on the Lakers is it's a Luka, Redick, and you got to sign Austin Reeves or he goes away for nothing story. LeBron, I'd be very comfortable moving off of unless he took $15 million. He doesn't want to do that. The Warriors would offer him that. So the question now is, what matters if you're a Laker fan? Appeasing Rich Paul and LeBron or the future? Because what the Lakers, after the draft last night, they got a very young kid who will probably average 6.5 points as a rookie. Right? He's not going to have the ball in his hands. Cameron Carr is a very athletic kid. He'll be fun to watch. He plays no defense like every other Laker. But I like the pick. He's a hustler. He's athletic. He's insanely long. He's got a 7-footer's wingspan, and he's 6'5.5". So he's a fun added 3-and-D player, not a lot of D, a lot more 3. But the question now, Austin Reeves' deal is in. It doesn't count against this year's cap, so didn't hurt any of the flexibility this year. The guy to go get, because Nick Claxton, the big sign with the Bulls, the guy to go get's Walker Kessler. Very, very, he's not Wemby. He's not Giannis, but he's a very good defensive big who can give you 14 points. And he's already turned down a deal from Utah that would have paid him $30 million a year. So he's not going to the Lakers for anything other than probably 35 if you look at California taxes. He's going to want $35 million, which you could do, but you'd have to move off LeBron, Luke Kennard, Rui Hachimura, which I'd be okay with. That's not anti-LeBron. Everybody's got a price. I love Sam Darnold. You know that. Sam Darnold, Super Bowl champion. I don't want to pay him 60. I don't want to pay him 55. I love Baker Mayfield for the Buccaneers at 38 to 41. Nothing higher. Same with Dak Prescott. I like Dak, not for the number. I've been pro LeBron my entire career, but we got new owners now. I like their draft pick last night. I like Reddick, Luka, and I would have signed Austin Reeves. They didn't have to get him 5 years. They got him for four, a bit of a team break, but he's not taking two breaks, right? He's going to make $46 million cap, not counting against it this year. So my question today, do you want to bring the band back together? Go look at the West. Forget the whole NBA. Look at the West. San Antonio's getting better. Young, deep, athletic roster. Oklahoma City's going to be great. I love their draft yesterday. Young, probably better next year because J-Dub's healthy. Minnesota moved off Randall, got younger and more athletic. So Minnesota, San Antonio, I'm not even mentioning Houston, which is going to get Fred VanVleet back, right? They're going to get a point guard back. And the Lakers are bringing the band back together. All their strengths, all their weaknesses, all their liabilities, nothing has changed. And I like the draft pick. I like Cameron Carr, like him a lot. But he's going to average 6.5, 7.5 points a game because Austin and Luke are going to have the basketball. And if they bring LeBron back, you got three play initiators. He's going to play off ball. Plus at Baylor, he's not a playmaker. He'll catch and shoot. He'll be off ball. That's fine. He's athletic. He's fun. He's fast. He's long. He's all that stuff. So, I mean, the bottom line with Austin Reeves, if you look around the landscape, he didn't sign for five. He only signed for four. That's good for the Lakers. But the number he got, which is going to average out to $46 million, Jason Tipp talked about it. That's about the right number for him.
16: I think that number kind of lands in that 40 to 45 million annually. The truth of the matter is you start looking around at guards around the league. There's a lot of pretty mediocre, bad guards that are making like 30, 35 million, like Tyler Hero or like Emmanuel Quickly. Like if I'm Austin Reeves' agent, I'm being like, look, I understand you guys want to stay flexible, but like my guy's just better than all those dudes. You need to pay him.
17: Totally agree. Okay. So that's where we stand. So Okay, we got Luka, we got Austin, we got Reddick, we got Reeves, we got a draft pick we like. Now comes the really tough decision. Walker Kessler. What do you care about? Appeasing the older star or the future? Seems obvious to me. All right, let me talk about my two favorite picks in the draft. And it's not the 1, 2, and 3 picks. Golden State gets Yaxel Lendenborg from Michigan at 11. Oklahoma City gets Adai Mara at 12. I love those two picks. For the record, all you NIL haters, both those guys without the NIL would have come into the NBA last year, been unpolished. Mara would have been a middle second round guy. Lendenborg would have been a late first round guy. Instead, both go to great NBA organizations. You're telling me the NIL's bad. They're both going to make more money as rookies. They made great money in college. They won a national championship and they get to go to Sam Presti and Mike Dunleavy Jr. and great organizations to play with SGA and Curry, like awesome superstars. And you don't like NIL. I'll tell you who benefited from NIL, Yaxel Lindenborg and Adai Mara. That was great for them. And here's why I love the picks. So we know young players don't work for the Warriors. So Yaxel's going to be like 24 when the season starts. Big personality, long, athletic, and an improving three-point shot. He's going to be a starter or the first guy off the bench. I like it a lot. Young guys don't work there. The offense, the ecosystem between Steph Curry and Kerr, it doesn't work with 18, 19, 20-year-olds. He works. He's big. He fits. Again, excellent defender. Draymond Green, Lindenborg, elite defensive players, which always helps when Steph Curry or star's not. So I love this pick. And he goes to a great organization. He goes from a great college coach in Michigan in the Big Ten where he was the best player to the Warriors. He was playing at a directional Alabama school a year ago and was going to go into the NBA draft. He would have been buried late first, early second.
3: So I think he's a great pick for the Warriors, and I think it's great for the kid. Couldn't be happier for him. I mean, they can handle big personalities. They've got Draymond on the team. He's going to be just fine there. He's a perfect fit for this team. The other thing is Adai Mara. What did we say during the playoffs? Oklahoma City is watching Chet Holmgren disintegrate. Chet's a better four than a five. Adai Mara is a true five. Chet Holmgren can go to a four. Isaiah Hartenstein probably leaving. They may figure out a way to pay him. And I wouldn't doubt Sam Presti's, hey, we need three bigs for Wemby. There are no Wemby stoppers. There never will be. But the Knicks proved the way to slow down Wemby. OG, Mitchell Robinson, smaller Josh Hart, Cat, you need bodies. You need a wall of defenders. So I wouldn't be shocked if Oklahoma City said, we're going to keep Hartenstein, Mara, and Chet Holmgren. Holmgren will be more of a four. We have two pure fives. But once again, a kid that could have left UCLA, late mid-second round pick. Instead, the NIL can pay him. He goes to Dusty Bay in Michigan. He wins a natty. And look at him now. Goes to a great NBA GM and organization. Excellent coach. Superstar who's accommodating and smart. So, you know, everybody wants to tell me this is bad and that is bad and transfer portal changed the lives of my two favorite draft picks. These guys are going to have better lives, better coaches, better GMs, better owners, better organizations because of the NIL and the transfer portal, which everybody tells me is awful. Here's Mike Dunleavy Jr., who I covered when he was in high school. His dad was the coach of the Blazers. He was a rising high school star at Jesuit in Portland. Here he is on the draft pick last night.
18: For him, his ability to do some of these things on both ends of the floor, that bodes well for him helping our team and him having individual success. So you always feel better about that. There's some times where guys are super talented and it's hard to pass on that stuff. And maybe they don't fit as well and there's going to be a clunkier, tougher fit. And sometimes you got to look at that real hard. But in this case, we found a player that we loved and we felt like could fit really well with how we play. He's what, 20? He's 23, almost 24. It's not, man, I'm not worried because he's not 38.
3: Yeah, I mean, it's perfect for Golden State. They needed to get a little younger, but not too young. They needed a scorer, but not somebody who never passes or who's a bull hog. They got a Big Ten player of the year. It was the best conference easily in college basketball. He was a dominant player. He played basketball, started a little later like a Pascal Siakam, but comes in more mature. He really fits on this team. This is a really good pick, and it shows you how deep the draft was. I mean, if you watched the first round last night, I think all of you were taken, I was, by, you were getting like to the 16th pick and the 17th pick. I mean, the fact that a 6'9 guy with 7 foot length, NBA body, won a natty, Big Ten player of the year, and, you know, he's going 11, and Adai Mara is going 12. It just shows you how good the draft is. Really good draft. So, J-Mac, I don't like to be marginalized. I don't want to be a anti-LeBron guy. I'm not. I know he's an asset and valuable and good. But my point is today now, you can potentially, doesn't mean you'll get Walker Kessler, but if you sign LeBron, it's over. Bringing the band back together, let's be honest, Austin Reeves, and it's a fair commentary now, Luka and Austin, there are durability questions based on data, and my take is Walker Kessler, I don't worry about that. I think they need the draft pick. Walker Kessler gives them the needed youth. They're also a slow team. The draft pick helps speed them up. They were the slowest team in the league last year. So I like the draft pick a lot. Athletic speeds them up. Great in transition. Finisher doesn't need the ball. At Baylor, he had the ball too much. Turnovers. He doesn't need the ball with the Lakers. He won't get the ball if LeBron's there. But I think that my whole take is you guys are going to be the same issues if you don't get a legitimate defense first rim protector, and Kessler is out there.
19: Interesting. Okay, so a couple things, Colin. You're saying it's Walker Kessler or Rui and LeBron, basically, right? That's what some of the numbers are saying.
3: Well, if you bring back LeBron, Rui, and Kennard, you're not, you can't get, it's not even close.
19: You cannot get Walker Kessler. Correct.
3: I'm not saying it guarantees it, But if you bring LeBron back, it's the same team with the same issues, players.
19: Well, same team with the same issues. You know, I articulated yesterday. They won 53 games, and Luka, LeBron, and Reeves all missed more than 12 games.
3: And will still miss games, yeah.
19: Yeah, so they're going to miss some games this year. Hopefully they're healthier. You know, you can never say they're going to be out, miss another 30 games for Austin Reeves. But 53 wins, winning a round in the playoffs, and, like, I don't see what's wrong with that compared to, hey, let's get Walker Kessler and dump LeBron, Rui, and Kennard. That's three guys in your rotation to pick up one center? I don't know if the value's there. I'm okay with running it back for 1 year, Colin.
3: You're the slowest team in the league. You need youth. You got one draft pick. You're the slowest team in the league with no elite defensive players. I mean, again, what's your standard?
19: 53 wins is not a terrible standard. Maybe
3: say it again. For the Clippers, what is your standard? Yankees, Duke, Notre Dame, Lakers.
19: I want to win titles, but I don't know that Walker Kessler is getting me to titles, is he?
3: No, but I'll tell you what's not. Bringing the band back together remember, we're not mentioning Houston or Denver.
19: The same Houston team the Lakers in the first round, right?
3: Not, again, contextualize, take the jersey off. They didn't have a point guard. They bring back a point guard. You lose a point guard going into the playoffs in the West, it's over. I mean, good God, even without J-Dub, who doesn't have the ball that much for Oklahoma City, they weren't the same team. They didn't have a primary second scorer because they couldn't trust Holmgren because he disintegrated.
19: I hate that OKC had an amazing
3: You're taking a very best case scenario. My thing is, if you bring the same Lakers back, it's the same stuff. But the difference is San Antonio and Oklahoma City. Did you watch the draft last night? Oklahoma City got better last night.
19: They got a lot better.
3: Yes, they got a lot better. San Antonio's getting a lot better. What are your standards? Making the playoffs? Good. Yeah. And by the way, if Porzingis plays, I could argue if Porzingis plays with Yaxel, the Warriors will be significantly bigger and better.
19: By the way, we might do it in Herdline later, but did you see Dunleavy and the owner of the Warriors get into a little...
3: What do you think they were arguing about?
19: Well, I think the owner wanted Lindeborg, and I think Dunleavy's probably like, the history of 23-year-olds in the lottery is extremely bleak. We should not do this. That would be my read on it. Dunleavy made a joke afterward. But Colin, what does it say that Dusty May goes to the Mavericks and they draft Morez Johnson ahead of Lindeborg or Mara?
3: Well, that is a really, really interesting. That's an interesting thing. In fact, I want to address that next. That Dusty May, I don't think, had a lot of pull first day on the job. Uh-huh. Remember, he was the second choice. They wanted John Shire. So that's an interesting. Why was the first Michigan guy taken? Not Lindeborg or Mara. I have a theory behind that. That's next, The Herd.
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1: Let's get to Ricardo's top 50 shows better than Breaking Bad. Mikey A. hates this segment. He hates this list, and with very good reason.
0: Turkey A.
1: Let's recap it here. Yesterday, Ricardo, we went, and thank you to Joe Theismann and Frank Isola and Victor Hovland for joining us today. We went 26 to 21 yesterday. So Ricardo, recap those before we get to number 20 on your ridiculous list.
2: Well, actually, it was 25, Stugatz, but we're going to do 25 was extras. 24, Eastbound and Down.
1: Yeah.
2: 23, Watchmen.
1: Mm-hmm.
2: 22, The Night Of.
1: Right.
2: And we ended at 21 with Dairy Girls.
1: Okay, terrible. I mean, just...
0: Not Dairy.
3: What British or HBO show do you have now?
1: Yeah. All right, let's go. Number 20, the 20th best show that is better than Breaking Bad. Go ahead.
2: Righteous Gemstones.
1: Oh, that's a good show, actually.
0: I got to get to that one. I'll get to it eventually.
3: It's good.
1: It's good. On your list, where would it be, Mikey A?
3: In the 50s?
1: There would be no such list, should be your answer. I mean, it's absurd. All right, number 19, Ricardo.
2: The Comeback.
1: I love a good comeback. I've never heard of this. Yes.
0: Kim Kardashian story? No?
2: No, it's a Lisa Kudrow show on HBO.
0: Ah, yes. Lisa Kudrow. That's a new one.
3: I got you, Izzy.
2: Well, it actually came out in 2004 or 5, yeah. And then canceled, brought back in 2011, canceled, brought back this year, and they ended it.
0: There's no way a show that got canceled multiple times is better than Breaking Bad.
2: Oh, for sure. This show is so much better than Breaking Bad.
4: Izzy, 1,000%. The fact that a show got canceled not once, but twice, should be an alarm flag, red flag going up, being like, hey, maybe this show's not that good.
1: Yes. Put it on the poll, Taylor. Can a show that was canceled not once, but twice be considered better than Breaking Bad? I'm sorry. I thought it was about the Bills and the Houston Oilers with Frank Reich. I mean, how about that? Number 18. Go ahead.
2: Show Me a Hero.
1: Well, God.
3: Next.
1: Yeah, show me a show that's better than Breaking Bad, please.
0: Is that Heroes, or is that a completely different show?
2: No, it's a David Simon show on HBO, miniseries.
1: All right.
3: What's shocking.
1: The name of, what was the name of it?
2: Show Me a Hero. No. Oscar Isaacs is in it.
1: What does that mean?
2: Wow, yeah. I mean, he's a good actor.
1: The Big
3: you
1: O.
3: Sold me. Yes. Next.
1: The Big O. All right, number 18. Well, that was 18. Number 17.
2: Vice Principals.
1: Wow.
0: Jesus. Oh, my goodness. Now we're getting more obscure as we go.
3: Come on. Found it down two. Next.
2: Walton Goggins and, Danny McBride. Fantastic.
0: Of the course.
2: Number 16.
1: Yes.
2: Rome.
0: I don't even know how to spell that. It's R-O-A-M, R-O-M-E. It doesn't matter. It's not better than Breaking Bad.
2: Rome?
3: It's not.
4: The closer we get to the top of this list, is it somehow getting worse?
1: Yes.
2: It's getting controversial?
1: Yes. Yes. He has,
0: backwards.
1: He has Rome better than Sanford and Son. I mean. We
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23: 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This show has been on a little bit of a hiatus since the end of the playoff run and exit interviews, since there hasn't really been that much to talk about. We've just kind of taken a break, but we are going to be back for at least the next month, you know, with the draft tonight. Obviously, we've got a coaching hire to get to that just happened this morning. And then, you know, free agency coming up, summer league coming up. So for the next few weeks, there's going to be shows at the usual time, 2 p.m. to 3 p.m. on Rip City Radio 620. And then, you know, we'll kind of see how the rest of the offseason goes. If there's stuff later on in the summer, you know, the arena stuff, you know, whatever else, we're going to kind of play it by ear there. But for at least the next 3 or 4 weeks, we are going to have shows. And there's some good timing for this one, because we were going to do one anyway today, because tonight is the draft. Even though the Blazers don't have a pick in the draft, they are always very active on draft week with trades and whatever the case may be. So we'll get into some of the possibilities there later on in the show. But obviously, the most pressing news and probably the most significant thing that's happened with the franchise in the last couple of months is that the Blazers now have, finally, after a pretty bizarre and certainly very public and controversial coaching search, the Blazers have a head coach. The team announced this morning that they have hired Micah Nori, who has been one of Chris Finch's top assistants in Minnesota for 5 years and has been with a bunch of franchises before that, as their next head coach. This is the quote in the press release from general manager Joe Cronin, quote, "After an extensive search process, it became clear that Micah embodies the qualities we are looking for in the leader of this franchise. He has been a key contributor to successful organizations and brings a wealth of expertise, a proven ability to develop players, and an authenticity that aligns with the culture we are building. We are excited about the future under his direction and look forward to what we can accomplish together," end quote. And then Micah Nori's quote in the press release says, quote, "I am extremely grateful for the opportunity to lead the Trailblazers and want to thank Tom Dundon, Joe Cronin, and the Rip City Rising Ownership Group for their trust. From my conversations with Tom and Joe, it was evident that there is a strong commitment to building a culture that values accountability, development, and team success. This is a team with tremendous talent, and I'm excited to begin working with our players and staff," end quote. So we don't know when they're officially going to have a press conference to introduce him. It should be later this week, but there it is. It's official. Micah Nori is the head coach of the Trailblazers right now. It is interesting to note that the press release said head coach and not acting head coach or any other kind of variation of the title. I have been told, however, that Chauncey Billups is still employed as by the organization while the legal process plays out, so he's just going to still be in limbo. There are no changes there. They haven't cut ties with him, but Micah Nori is going to be referred to as the head coach, so however that works legally is kind of above my pay grade. But just to put that note in there, just for some housekeeping, that is where that all stands. Now, as far as the actual hire, certainly a little bit of an interesting caveat here, that this was first reported by Jason Quick at The Athletic. I've since confirmed this, that Micah Nori's contract is for 1 year guaranteed with 2 additional years that are team options, which is kind of unheard of for a coaching contract. You know, a lot of cases, you know, there'll be a 3 or 4 year contract, even a 5 year contract sometimes, and the last year is a team option. But the 1 year with 2 team options is kind of not... It's an unconventional contract structure, and it's certainly very interesting, and it certainly plays into the idea that's been out there that Tom Dundon is going to do the deals that he wants to do the way that he wants to do them, and he's comfortable with a certain salary and certain contract structure, and that's how he's going to do business. So this coaching search kind of played out exactly into his hands. If you're a guy like Tom Dundon and he does business the way that he does business, because Micah Nori, so this is just on a, just like a pure like basketball side in a vacuum, this is a very, very, very good hire for the Blazers, in my opinion. This is a very well-respected assistant, somebody who actually has some brief playoff experience as a head coach in the 2024 playoffs when the Timberwolves made the Western Conference Finals. Chris Finch had a collision with Mike Conley in the middle of their first round series of some friendly fire. He had a pretty serious knee injury, had to have surgery, couldn't coach the rest of the playoffs. Micah Nori, as his lead assistant, stepped in and the Timberwolves made the Western Conference Finals that year. So he has proven success, even if it's a very small sample size, proven success coaching a team in the playoffs and doing well there. He's interviewed for a bunch of head coaching jobs over the years. He interviewed for the Lakers job, I know, when they hired J.J. Redick a couple of years ago. This year, he was in the mix for two other coaching jobs, at least the Bulls job that went to Tiago Splitter, which we're going to get to in a little bit, and the Mavericks job that just went yesterday to Dusty May, the head coach at University of Michigan. So this is a guy that, you know, if you just said, like, in a vacuum, the Blazers have a head coaching opening and they hire Mike Anori, the reaction would be, that's a really good hire. That's a good choice. That's the type of coach that you should be targeting if you're a team like the Blazers, who have a lot of talent, want to take the next step. This is a guy that's been, you know, an assistant with, you know, a team that's been in the playoffs consistently for several years, made the Western Conference Finals 2 years in a row, you know, has a really good reputation for player development. I don't know him at all personally, but I've only ever heard that he's a great guy and he's a, you know, an easy guy to connect with and players like him and all of that stuff. It seems like he checks all the boxes. So from that standpoint, I think this is a really good hire, and this is about the best case scenario of how the Blazers coaching search could have landed with some of the limitations of, you know, what the owner's reputation is and how much he may or may not want to pay for a head coach. This is the best that you are probably going to get in terms of that. And I'm not saying that as any kind of backhanded compliment. I think Mike Anori is highly qualified to be a head coach in the NBA, and he has been a finalist for a lot of these jobs. And so, you know, this is a good outcome for the job as far as, you know, who they ended up hiring. I do think it's a little bit interesting the way that it played out, where it seems like what the Blazers and Tom Dundon did was just kind of wait out every other coaching opening to fill, and then that allowed them to go back to Mike Anori once he didn't get the Bulls job or the Mavericks job or any of the other jobs that he might have talked to teams about. I think New Orleans, he might have been in the mix at one point. But they could go to him then with the offer of a salary and a contract structure that Tom Dundon thinks is what he wants to pay for a head coach, which, as we know, is likely very much lower than what, you know, the standard market rate is for a head coach. And say, look, do you want to be a head coach or not? And Mike Anori is in his early 50s. He's been a lifer assistant in the NBA. He's been passed over for these head coaching jobs for years. He can't really afford to say no to a head coaching job in the NBA that's offered to him, whatever the contract terms may be. And so because of that, you know, he gets an opportunity finally to be a head coach. And Tom Dundon gets a very good hire and a very good candidate at a number that he is willing to, you know, that he thinks is worth paying, which, you know, it's going to be interesting to see how this all plays out, because, you know, this is against the backdrop of a couple weeks ago, the Carolina Hurricanes won the Stanley Cup for the first time since Tom Dundon bought the team about 8 years ago. They won the Stanley Cup, and a lot of their success is credited to Rod Brind'Amour, the head coach that Tom Dundon hired when he first bought the team in 2018. I've written about this extensively, but it was kind of an exceptional circumstance with Brind'Amour, where he was a franchise legend who had never been a head coach before, and he was willing to take the job at a way below market rate because he really cared about the Carolina Hurricanes franchise and wouldn't have taken the job under any, you know, for any other franchise, but he took the job, turned out to be one of the best coaches in hockey. And because he didn't want to leave Raleigh, he just kept re-signing and re-signing and re-signing at lower numbers than somebody of his caliber should be able to, you know, get paid. And so because of that, Tom Dundon ended up with an absolute top tier elite, now championship winning head coach at a fraction of what that type of coach usually costs. And I think the hope here for him is that the same thing is going to happen in Minnesota. This is a candidate in Mike Anori who, again, hasn't gotten any of these jobs, but he's consistently been in the mix for these jobs and been interviewed and is very well regarded around the league and a guy that teams talk to about their head coaching openings, and just happens to have come in second or third in every one of these coaching searches that he's been involved in. And now he has the situation where he kind of has to take what this contract offer is, because his options are go back to being an assistant in Minnesota and hope that you get a look in the next hiring cycle, or take this job and be a head coach and hope that you outperform your contract and can convince the owner to give you more money on the next contract, or make it up on the back end, or get, you know, move to a different team where you can get more of a, you know, fair salary, whatever the case may be. So this could end up being something close to the Hurricane situation, where Tom Dundon had a pretty controversial process and, you know, was very focused on not paying what, you know, it normally would cost to get a coach like this. And then he ends up getting a really good coach at the number that he wants, and it could end up really working out for him. So from that standpoint, you know, we'll have to see how it all plays out, but it does seem like, you know, how whatever I may think or you may think about whether or not this is a good way to do business and whether this, you know, encourages, you know, people to come want to work for you. You know, the early on paper results are that doing it this way led to the Blazers hiring what I think is going to be a very good coaching hire. I'm really excited to get to know Mike Anori more personally and get to, you know, start working with him and talking to him and covering him. And I've heard nothing but good things. I have friends who cover the Timberwolves. They all say he's a great guy. I've only ever heard good things about him from players who have played for the Timberwolves or other teams that he's been, you know, on the staff of over the years. He's very well liked. He's a very smart basketball guy, you know, has a good personality, good player development acumen. So I think in a vacuum, this is going to be good. I think this is going to be, you know, this is a good hire. But I want to talk a little bit now. We've, you know, we've covered the Nori part of it. We'll get into that more, you know, in the coming weeks, obviously, especially once they introduce him here. And then, you know, I'm hoping to get to spend a little time with him at Summer League and get to know him a little bit more on a personal level. I do want to talk about the Tiago splitter part of it. So last week, Tiago officially... he had been a finalist for this job. It was him, it was Nori, and it was Tyler Lashbrook, the back-end assistant with the Celtics, who I'm going to be curious to see what happens with him now. I wouldn't be surprised if he ends up getting hired onto Mike and Nori's staff at some point down the line, because that would still be a huge promotion for him, and the Blazers clearly really like him. But those are the three finalists. Tiago obviously ends up not staying in Portland. He took the Bulls job. He is now the head coach of the Chicago Bulls. And he did his introductory press conference in Chicago last week after he took that job. And he was asked why it didn't work out in Portland, and he basically just no commented it. So, you know, we've talked extensively here about, you know, the way that the search went and the way that, you know, kind of the early part of the Tom Dundon ownership era went as it relates to the head coaching stuff, where, you know, he'd been already calling people about the job while Tiago had the team in the playoffs, and that was turning a lot of people off. And the salary that he wanted to offer for the job was also kind of, you know, something that people had some pause about, and how unfair all this was to Tiago. I had been very, you know, clear the whole time that my opinion was that Tiago should have gotten the job. I still, you know, I still think that was what I would have done. Obviously, Nori ended up, you know, I think that's going to be a good hire. So it's not like it was a bad outcome, but, you know, at the time, Tiago was what I would have done as far as, you know, what the choice the Blazers could have made there. But I just, you know, I think the whole thing could have been handled better by the Blazers ownership and, you know, and all, and, you know, the way all that went down kind of publicly. But I'm also very happy for Tiago that he ended up in a situation that I think is going to be much more stable for him. They clearly, you know, the Bulls gave him, I think, significantly more money and more of a commitment than the Blazers were willing to give to him, or now, as we know, with Nori's contract, to any head coach. So, you know, that seems like that one worked out well for him. And, you know, the Bulls are going to be in a very much of a rebuilding phase, but they, you know, he's coming in at the same time as Bryson Graham, the new VP of basketball operations over there in Chicago. And so now he's going to be in kind of a beginning of a rebuild, but it's going to be him and the front office are totally aligned because they came in at the same time. It was Bryson Graham's hire. He was his choice. He's going to have a lot of runway. So that's a great situation for Tiago. So I'm happy for him there. And now we're going to see over the next couple of weeks what the Blazers coaching staff looks like, because now that Mike Anori is in place, there's going to have to be some, you know, I don't know whether the staff is going to be the same or different. A couple of guys have already left. Patrick St. Andrews, who was one of the lead offensive assistants for Tiago Splitter last year, who came over to be part of Chauncey Billups' staff last summer. He already left to go to Milwaukee to rejoin Taylor Jenkins, who he was with in Memphis. So he's gone. Nate Bjorkgren is still there for now. I don't know how much of the staff, because this wasn't even Tiago's staff. It was Chauncey's staff. And now, you know, Mike Anori is probably going to want to bring in some of his own staff. I would imagine there are going to be some holdovers. I don't know how any of that's going to look. But more importantly, it's going to be interesting to see now what the roster looks like over the next couple of weeks. And that's going to be something that Joe Cronin's going to have to figure out. We're going to get into that a little bit more after the break, because obviously the huge domino fell last night with Giannis and Antetokounmpo getting traded to Miami, which has some implications for the Trailblazers in both the short and the long term. And then, you know, there's other things that kind of need to be figured out this offseason. So we're going to get into that after the break. This is the Trailblazers Insider Report on Rip City Radio.
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23: 20, and obviously at the top of the show, we covered the big news of the day, which is that the Blazers finally have a head coach, and that head coach is Mike Anori. But today is also a big day around the NBA and the continuation of what so far has been a pretty huge week for NBA news. So tonight is the draft, and That's usually a pretty busy night for the Blazers. This year, not so much, because they do not have a pick in either round of the draft. Obviously, they, by making the playoffs, gave their first round pick to the Bulls. That's the 15th overall pick. So Chicago has their pick finally after that Larry Nance Jr., Derek Jones trade from 2021 that Neil Olshey made. So that pick is out the door. The Blazers don't have a first round pick. They don't have a second round pick either, because they just kind of traded second round picks in different deals. What I don't have off the top of my head what trade that's from, but the Blazers do not have a pick in either round as of right now. The first round of the draft is tonight. The second round of the draft is tomorrow. And so, you know, from the draft standpoint, unless Portland decides to trade into the draft, there's not going to be anything going on there. But that doesn't mean that they're not going to be active this week in terms of trying to find trades and jump into things that other teams might be trying to do the week of the draft, because this is a week around the league, whether, you know, the team drafts somebody or not, where teams are always trying to get a lot of their business done before free agency officially opens on June 30th. And then the new league year begins on July 1st. So, you know, there's definitely some stuff that could happen as it relates to the Blazers. Obviously, the big news of the week around the NBA, and this does have, you know, it ripple effects that impact the Trail Blazers, is that Giannis Antetokounmpo, after, God, how many years of trade speculation and ESPN trying to push him to request a trade, and, you know, making the whole content industry out of Giannis maybe changing teams as they do with every superstar. Giannis Antetokounmpo has been traded, or at least agreed to a trade. It's not going to be official until July 6th, and it could be expanded, whatever. Has been traded, though, to the Miami Heat for a package that includes Tyler Hero, Kasparis Jakaciunas, the Heat's first-round pick from last year, Kel'el Ware, the Heat's first-round pick from the year before, Jaime Jaquez, who Blazer fans will remember as part of the quote-unquote Dame package in the summer of 2023, the number 13 overall pick in tonight's draft, and two more future unprotected first-round picks and a swap and a second-round pick. So that's the package that ended up getting Giannis. It's pretty similar. This is actually just kind of a funny, like, little irony of this whole situation, and I'm probably going to write more about this week. It's pretty similar in, you know, what the package is to what the Heat were trying to get Dame for 3 years ago, that Joe Cronin was not really interested in trading Dame for when Miami was where he wanted. Now, obviously, it ended up working out a lot better for Joe that he didn't do that deal and instead did the deal with Milwaukee, which we're going to get to, because now Milwaukee has traded Giannis, and the guys they got back, I don't know what's going to happen with Tyler Hero. You know, that's a pretty good player, but, you know, not a, obviously not like a needle mover, and I don't know whether

roster wise where it would have made sense for them to do that type of 1 year rental gamble on Giannis. So I'm not surprised that didn't happen. But the other team besides Miami that was in it at the end in terms of the bidding to get Giannis was Boston. And the piece that would have mainly been going back to Milwaukee from Boston was Jaylen Brown. And that is a player that I think Portland would have been very interested in giving those picks up to get as a, you know, as the third team, and bringing in a guy like Jaylen Brown and having that be kind of your co-star next to Denny Avdia. That I think would have been a legitimate needle mover for them. That obviously is off the board now, at least as it relates to the Giannis part of it, because he's going to Miami now. That part of it's done. I'm going to be interested to see over the next couple of weeks what the situation is with Jaylen Brown, because it seems like the bridge is kind of burned between him and the Celtics, between, you know, him being in these trade rumors for weeks with the Giannis stuff, and also kind of some of the weird stuff with him and Jason Tatum, where he said after the playoffs that this was the most fun that he's had being, you know, the number one guy on a team, even though, you know, they lost in the first round as a two seed after blowing a 3-1 lead. There seems like there's some kind of weird stuff going on there, and the fact that the Celtics were willing to include Jaylen in these talks means they might be interested in going in a different direction. So I'm sure that's something that Portland would be still open to discussing if Jaylen Brown is on the table. That's the kind of guy I think they need to go after if he's on the table. But if that's not the guy that they end up with, I'm not really sure what the impact guy is that is going to be out there. I, you know, you hear this stuff about Anthony Davis, and I guess that's a name that people know, and it probably wouldn't be a very high price tag because, you know, he hasn't really been healthy or on the court the last couple of years. But to me, that's not the guy that they should be trying to target for a lot of reasons. I think he's a center at this point in his career who wants to play power forward. I don't know if him and Donovan Klingon can actually play together. I don't think that's a very good fit. He doesn't solve the shooting issues. And then there's obviously the injury concerns where, you know, he's played 29 games combined over the last 2 years between Dallas and Washington. He didn't play at all for the Wizards after he got traded there. Now, some of that was maybe by choice because they were trying to do a certain thing with the lottery, which worked out great for them because they got the number one overall pick tonight. But I don't know. Anthony Davis is somebody that, you know, as far as like the names they could go after, that's not one that I would feel like was a home run hire. That would be kind of a buy low and hope you can make the fit work and hope he can stay healthy. That's more what that type of acquisition would be, in my opinion. Trey Murphy III is kind of interesting. I don't know if New Orleans is actually going to move him. It seems like the price tag for him, if they do trade him, is pretty high. They're going to want multiple first-round picks. The Blazers have multiple picks they could trade, and he would certainly be a good fit roster-wise in terms of, you know, his ability to shoot, his size. Like, I think that would be a good, you know, guy to target, but I don't know what his availability is or what the market is going to be. That's kind of the other one that comes to mind. But the thing you have to remember about the Blazers this time of year is that, generally speaking, the stuff that they do is not stuff that gets rumored or talked about ahead of time. Going back to in 2024, so it's like 2022, the first summer that Joe Cronin was the GM, the Jeremy Grant thing had kind of been talked about and was sort of known that they had discussed that with Detroit, and then they ended up circling back and doing that. That one was out there a little bit, but 2023, there were all these rumors about what they were going to do with the third pick. They didn't do anything with the third pick. They took Scoot. Dame asked for a trade. They spent the whole summer dealing with, you know, the Dame trade request and, you know, the Miami whatever. He ends up getting traded to the Bucks, and nobody had any clue that the Bucks were even a team that they had talked to or that was interested in Dame until Woj broke the news that he was getting traded to the Bucks. So that one they kept really quiet. 2024, a couple hours before the draft started, they agreed to the trade with Washington for Denny Avdia. That one was totally off the radar. There were no rumors. There were no leaks. Nobody knew that that was a guy that they were looking at or that they were going after or talking about or that was even available from Washington's side. Last year, around this time of year, they traded Anthony Simons for Jrue Holiday, which was also something that, you know, we kind of knew that maybe they would be looking at moving Anthony Simons and that that was something they were looking at. The idea of bringing back Jrue Holiday 2 years

0: after the day he was in the Dame trade and then traded to Boston, nobody had that on their radar. So whatever this front office, and maybe it's just different now, maybe Tom Dundon is talking to everybody and telling everybody what he's going to do. I don't buy that necessarily, but maybe that's what's going on now. It's a new ownership group. But generally speaking, this front office, the way they operate, the stuff they do does not really get leaked ahead of time. Or, you know, they've been very good at the actual talks that they have and the actual deals that they have advancing to the point where it actually gets done, not getting out ahead of time or not anybody really having an idea that it's going to happen. So I don't think it's off the board that there's somebody that they trade for that is just completely off the radar right now, that's not even one of these rumored names. Or they could just do nothing and say, you know what, Milwaukee made this deal that's not going to make them better in the short term. Let's just hold on to these picks, try to improve incrementally. You know, they're going to have, you know, the opportunity to re-sign Robert Williams this summer. I think there's a decent chance that that happens. I don't know what his market's going to be. I think there are going to be other teams interested, but that seems like something where you can work out a deal, use a mid-level exception to do something. They do have to improve their shooting. I know they're getting Dame back this year, but you can't say that a 36-year-old coming off a torn Achilles is your only improvement to shooting. Obviously, Dame's one of the greatest shooters of all time, but that's, to me, that's, you know, you got to do more than just that to improve that. I still think they're going to have to figure out, you know, I don't know how sustainable it is to have all of these guards in terms of, you know, you've got, you know, Dame's coming back, and then you've still got Drew, you've got Scoot, you've got Shaden. Like, you're going to have to make a decision at some point on one of those guys. I think Shaden would be the obvious guy to try to move because it seems like he's kind of been the odd man out recently, you know, the way that the playoffs went for him. I don't know how attractive that contract is going to be on the trade market, but between him and Jeremy Grant, I think if they're going to go for any kind of impact player, that's going to be the salary, and then it's just going to be throwing in whatever picks you need to throw into there to get that stuff all done. So I think that, you know, that might be the kind of the realm of stuff that you look at. I think the best case scenario is Boston still decides to move Jaylen Brown, even though they didn't get Giannis and Portland can get in there. I think that would be a really good fit. The next best case scenario to me out of the names that are rumored to be out there is if they can find a way to get Trey Murphy from New Orleans. And then other than that, I think it's just kind of maybe something we just have not even considered or thought about or was on anybody's radar. But you know, they made very clear at the end of the season that they made the playoffs for the first time in 5 years. They want to keep making the playoffs. They want to not take a step back. I think they would like to not be in the play-in anymore. They'd like to actually just make the playoffs outright as a top six seed. And to me, in order to do that, you have to improve the roster. You know, even though, you know, as much as, you know, Mike Anori is very well regarded, this seems like it's a good coaching hire. That's not alone just changing out the coach with how good of a job Tiago did with this group. Just changing out the coach isn't going to be enough to make a team make the leap from being a play-in team to just, you know, to actually being a real contender in the Western Conference, which I don't think the Blazers roster as currently constructed is even close to right now. So they're going to have to do something to improve the roster. Otherwise, all this talk of, you know, from Tom Dundon and from Joe Cronin about wanting to really take the next step and wanting to make a big splash is kind of just talk. And I don't know where all that's going to land, but this is going to be a really, really important next couple of weeks for the franchise and for the team and for just the roster and everything else. And I'm really curious to see where it ends up. So coming up after the break, we're just going to go through kind of some other news and notes around the team and around the league and just, you know, some other stuff to keep an eye on as we head into draft week and free agency coming up after that. We'll be right back. This is the Trailblazers Insider Report on Rip City Radio 620.
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0: On Rip City Radio 620. And the other thing I think to keep in mind as we head into this kind of off season, I'm just going to give you guys a little bit of a roadmap for kind of how everything's going to go over the next couple of weeks while we're doing this show once again. So later this week, I don't know the exact date, but I believe later this week, Thursday or Friday, probably there's going to be some sort of press conference for Mike Inori to introduce him as the next head coach. So we'll have coverage of that next week. And next week's show, we are not doing on Tuesday. We are doing it on Wednesday, July 1st, because free agency opens on June 30th. So what I wanted to do there was just kind of give it a full day to see what the Blazers do in the first day of free agency, if they do anything, if there's any kind of trade, any of that type of situation. Because the roster might look a little bit different by that point. So I wanted to give it a little bit of extra time. I don't know how much I'm expecting the Blazers to do in free agency. They're not a cap space team. They do have the full mid-level exception to play with as far as money they can spend. So, the guys you're looking at in that range that could make some sense, Dean Wade, maybe Rui Hachimura, maybe. Those are kind of the caliber of guys that you're looking at if they don't make trades to bring guys in. So that's sort of, more kind of like bench, role guys, find some way to address the shooting a little bit. That's kind of more what they're going to be looking at as opposed to anything, bigger scale in free agency. But, on July 1st, we're going to have at least something to react to there. So that's kind of that. Obviously, you have a couple of free agency decisions of their own to make with Robert Williams III, who I think would make a lot of sense to bring back, especially if they could get him on some sort of deal with some injury protection, some non-guaranteed money, because I don't know if Young Hansen is going to be ready to play full rotation minutes to start this upcoming season. So I think bringing Rob back would make a lot of sense just to kind of ease that. And also just because he was really good and he was healthy and productive for them. And it seems like he and the medical staff are in a good place as far as how they're managing his minutes. He said at the end of the season in his exit interview that his hope is to get off of the minutes restriction next year and be able to play back-to-backs again. I'm not sure that's ever going to happen, but he ended the year in a good place health-wise for the first time in a long time, certainly the first time in his time in the Blazers uniform. So that's somebody that I think it would make sense for the Blazers to try to bring back if they could do it on a reasonable deal. Matisse Thybulle is the other free agent that they are going to have to make a decision on. I don't think he's much more than a minimum guy at this point around the league. So if they can keep him on a minimum deal or slightly above, then that's fine. But that's also not somebody I think you need to break the bank to bring back. So that's what free agency is probably going to look like for them. It's going to be pretty low key. Whatever big stuff they do is going to be on the trade market more so than that. And then after that is Summer League. And it's going to be a little bit more of a low-key Summer League, I think, for the Blazers than it usually is, unless they trade into the draft tonight or tomorrow and get a rookie that would be on the team. Other than that, it's basically just going to be, the only guys that I know are going to be on the team are Young Hansen, who I don't know how many games he's going to play. If I had to guess, I think he's probably going to just play the first couple of games and then shut it down, because he kind of already proved last year that he's too good for Summer League. But he's still, since he didn't play that much this past year as a rookie, he still needs the reps, and the Blazers want him to get the reps, and I'm sure the NBA would like for him to play in a couple of games so that they can show them on TV in China, because we saw what the ratings were for those last year. But Hansen is already also going to have a pretty busy offseason. He is going to play for China in the next couple of weeks, in a couple of FIBA World Cup qualifier games ahead of next summer. So there's going to be some opportunities to watch Hansen, whether it's at Summer League or in those FIBA games with the national team. But that's going to be kind of the main appeal of Summer League. If you're going to be watching it, I'm going to be down in Vegas. I'm pretty sure I'm going to be the only Portland-based media member that makes the trip down there. So make sure you become a paid Rose Garden Report subscriber for all that coverage, as well as the coverage I'm going to have from down there here on Rip City Radio 620. The other two guys that I think are going to be on the Summer League team are Chris Youngblood and Jason Kent, the two-ways that they have under contract for next season. Caleb Love, I'm not sure what the status is. He only signed a one-year two-way deal, so it's just a question of, are they going to bring him back on a two-way? Is another team going to offer him a full NBA contract? I think Caleb is good enough to get a full NBA roster spot. I'm not sure these guys have a full roster spot to offer him. But, you know, maybe Caleb Love will be back, maybe not. Other than that, it's mostly going to be guys that are probably not too high profile, or going to be guys that are maybe auditioning for either training camp invites or remix spots or two-way spots or something else. And we also don't know yet who's going to coach the team. I don't know if Mike Anori is going to coach the team, since, you know, I think, you know, it is his first time as a head coach, but he is tenured, I think, enough as an assistant that he maybe doesn't need to coach the Summer League team, especially since most of the guys that are going to be on the Summer League team are not going to actually be on the team. So I don't know if it'll make much sense for him to do that. So we're going to have to see what the rest of the coaching staff looks like. But if it's most of the same staff, like I could see Ronnie Burrell, who did it last year, doing it again. I could see Quentin Crawford, if he's still on the staff, doing it again. But again, the coaching staff is something, now that they have a head coach, that's going to have to get figured out. And I would imagine there'll probably be some changes there. There already were some changes with Patrick St. Andrews leaving, and now obviously Tiago Splitter being gone too. So there are some spots either to fill, or maybe they just have a smaller staff that would be in line with the way that Tom Dundon seems to like to operate. But I don't know how all that's going to go. But those are all just kind of things to look forward to in the next month. It's been a kind of quiet couple of months for the Blazers, as since the season ended, since the playoffs ended. You know, the coaching search was kind of quiet and, you know, just kind of going on behind the scenes until this morning when they made the hire and they named Mike Anori the head coach. They hasn't really been a whole lot of draft prep. I know they've been bringing guys in for workouts, but most of the guys they've been bringing in are kind of maybe remix guys or maybe two-way guys or summer league guys. They haven't brought anybody in that I know of that's of the level that it would be news that they brought them in for a workout. It's just one of those things where they're taking a look at some guys that they maybe want to have on two-ways or just get a look at for training camp invites or something like that, more so than, you know, any prospect. Like, that's why they haven't really done media from the draft workouts like they usually do when the Blazers have a first-round pick and they're bringing in, like, projected lottery picks and guys that you've heard of or college players that you know of or guys that are like going to make news. These are all kind of lower level guys that they've brought in and worked out. So there hasn't really been much there. And as I said before, the Blazers tend to move in silence when it comes to trade talks. As you know, they were tangentially involved in this Giannis stuff, but now that that's resolved and they weren't anywhere near it, that is kind of, you know, that's off the board. So now we just kind of have to wait and see what they do. But whatever they do, here on Rip City Radio 620, we're going to have full-scale, comprehensive coverage of it, both here on the Trailblazers Insider Report show, on our social channels, which is at Rip City Radio 620 on all of the social media platforms, Rip City Drive with Chad Doing every day from 3 to 6 p.m. on the station. I'm going to be on with him actually later today at 3:20. And you know, then we're, you know, as we get into the off season, we're going to have the Trailblazers wrap up show with Brendan Slaughter. We're going to have some other programming, and that's, you know, I'm going to be live at Summer League. I'm going to be, you know, in Vegas, so, you know, we're going to have coverage from down there. I'm very excited to see what Young Hansen looks like in going into year two. I think this is going to be obviously a big summer for him and a big year for him coming up. That's one of the things that I'm interested in. I'm curious how Mike Anori feels about him. I'm curious, you know, at Summer League, I'm looking forward to getting to know Mike a little bit more personally, talking to some folks that have spent time with him, you know, some folks around the Timberwolves, other things, you know, like that. It's just, you know, even though, you know, it's not a huge offseason so far as like big acquisitions or big moves, there's still a lot going on for the Blazers franchise, and we're going to cover it here for all of you. Make sure you're following me on social media at Hyken and subscribe to Rose Garden Report. And thanks for listening to the Trailblazers Insider Report.

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2: Doesn't find Rashford. Hooked away by Sebo. There's the final whistle. Gonna have done it. They hold England, one of the tournament favorites, to a scoreless draw in Foxborough, Massachusetts.
3: 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I think you could do that year-round if you really gave it. I mean, that's my opinion.
0: Strap in. The Rip City Drive with Chad Doing starts now.

0: All right, Rip City Drive. What's going on, my friends? Chad doing with you on this Wednesday afternoon. I hope you're enjoying the beautiful sunshine and warm temperatures. And I don't know what's going on with the building, but lately, someone's got the thermostat figured out. I'm a little concerned when I come in on these hot days because sometimes the temperature, if the air conditioner's turned off or they're trying to save money or someone went cheap or whatever the deal is, it gets hot in here. But lately, it's been nice and cozy. I feel good. And I worked out. So naturally, after a workout, and it was a good one today, I have an elevated body temperature for a few hours. So I feel really good right now. And let me give you out the telephone number because I want to have a conversation with you guys today. I mean, that's really the essence of talk radio, isn't it? You and me, we get a chance to talk, and there's a lot smarter people out there listening than I am, and so sometimes I need your input on different items. But what I want to do is I really want to focus in on this Mike Inouye deal and the contract. According to Jason Quick, he agreed to terms. It's a one-year deal, and then the second and third year of the contract are team options. And this is something that we have not seen before in the NBA where a new head coach comes on board and signs a one-year deal. We don't know the terms of it in regard to money, but it is different to have a coach do that. Now, there has been a lot of controversy, and most of the focus since we got the news of Inouye becoming the Trailblazers head coach has all been about the contract and the length of the contract. But I've got to be honest with you, I'm excited about Mike Inouye. He's like the Ted Lasso of the NBA. That's what people have dubbed him as. And I think the press conference tomorrow, which is scheduled for 11 o'clock out at the practice facility, is going to be fabulous because this guy knows how to talk. He's funny, great personality. And here's just a sampling of Mike Inouye behind the mic.
1: Nothing, fast break points, boom goes the dynamite, there goes our lead. We got to treat Bane like you do the elf on a shelf on Christmas morning. You got to find him. You know, he makes everybody comfortable. He's like popcorn during Saturday night movies. Our paint defense was like 7-11, open 24 hours. Realize they had it's on like Donkey Kong the way they started out. First time all year that we're kind of on almost like a hot mess express.
0: I love it. That's Mike Inouye. That's a sample of what you're going to get tomorrow when he's introduced as head coach by your Portland Trailblazers. Now, we did get some comments, and I want to share those of J.B. Bickerstaff here in a moment. But first off, Chris Finch had a chance to talk. Of course, Finch and Inouye became close during their time together in Denver working under head coach Michael Malone. That's where they formed a connection. When Finch got the job in Minnesota, Inouye joined him as his lead assistant. So those two know each other very well. And obviously, as a head coach, anytime you have an assistant that goes on to get a better opportunity, a better job, those guys are really excited about that. So let's take a listen to Finch when asked about Inouye getting the deal and getting things all set up in Portland. Here's what he had to say.
2: Yeah, well, first thing I would like to say about that is I thought it was a shame that a lot of the story about Mike's great opportunity was overshadowed by the nature of the deal that he signed. That's it. That's a personal decision. That's a business decision. That's between him, the team, and the agent. You know, it's always funny how these things get out. So I don't know the veracity of it. I really don't. The exact details of it. I haven't even had, you know, the guts to ask or inquire. So I just know this. There's 30 of these jobs. They're hard to get. And they're incredibly rewarding in a lot of different ways. And, you know, I know he wasn't focused on money, but he was first focused on opportunity. That's what we preach to all of our guys here. You should chase opportunity, not money. And then I also know that you got to bet on yourself in this world. And especially when you're an outsider, you know, we consider ourselves a little bit outsiders. We weren't raised in the game. You know, we didn't play at North Carolina or Duke. And so sometimes your path is just different and you got to take chances along the way. And I'm super excited for him.
0: I love Chris Finch. That's one heck of a coach. And obviously his comments, it's very simple. It's like, hey, that was a business decision by Coach Inouye and his agent and the team. He chose to sign it. And sometimes you got to bet on yourself. But also reminded everyone that, hey, there's 30 NBA head coaching jobs. So when you get one, it means a lot. And you've got an opportunity that is special. And it's your opportunity to go out and make things happen. So, like the approach by Finch, obviously Mike Inouye made the decision along with his agent to sign the deal. And now he's got a chance to go out there and prove himself here in Portland as head coach of the Portland Trailblazers. Now, I was waiting for these comments to come. You know, from the people I had talked to about the deal with Norrie or the reports before the Blazers got their coach about, you know, what Tom Dundon wanted to pay for a coach. We had seen those reports out there. I was just wondering how the Coaches Association would respond. Would they try to step in and guide Norrie through the process? Would they ask him not to sign a deal if it was under, you know, typical market value? I was wondering if they would, you know, get involved. Well, J.B. Bickerstaff, who is the National Basketball Coaches Association president, he called the unconventional structure of the Trailblazers' contract with Coach Norrie a, quote, slap in the face to our value. And according to Tim McMahon, an opinion echoed by several coaches throughout the league. McMahon continued saying, according to league sources, Norrie's contract with the Trailblazers includes only one guaranteed year, with team options on the second and third year on the deal. The deal has a below-market base salary and includes incentives based on the team's success, sources told ESPN. Now, keep in mind, it was Jason Quick of The Athletic who first reported the structure of the contract being a one-year deal with team options in year two and year three. McMahon continues, Norrie, who is 52, is the first-time head coach who spent the past five seasons as the Minnesota Timberwolves' lead assistant and is well-liked and highly regarded throughout the league. He interviewed for several head coaching openings in recent years before being offered the job by the new Portland governor, Tom Dundon, and general manager, Joe Cronin, who conducted a search that included dozens of candidates and began informally during the regular season while interim coach Tiago Splitter was in the midst of leading the Trailblazers to the playoffs. Bickerstaff, the Detroit Pistons coach, emphasized that he is excited for Norrie to get a head coaching opportunity but concerned about the precedent his contract could set. Quote, I understand his story and his journey to get to the spot where he was able to get this opportunity. And I don't want to take away from what should be a special moment for him, for his family, and a job that's well-deserved and earned. That's first and foremost. But I feel like he was put in a situation that he shouldn't have been put in with having to make a choice of this nature because of the structure of what the contract is. It's unfortunate that you have a dream. And from our perspective, it's like someone taking advantage of your dream and devaluing what we feel like coaches have earned over the years. You think about the sacrifice, the time, the growth that coaches have helped and done with the NBA. And then for someone to come in and attempt to devalue the work that coaches have in this league is extremely disappointing. McMahon continued, several other current head coaches expressed similar concerns to ESPN, but declined to discuss the situation on the record. Indiana Pacers coach Rick Carlisle, whose lengthy tenure as the Coaches Association president ended when he was replaced by Bickerstaff before last season, praised Norrie but opted not to weigh in on the controversial contract. Quote, Micah is very highly thought of by his fellow coaches. He is a great hire with a great opportunity ahead of him. McMahon continued, the Trailblazers via team spokesperson declined to comment. Norrie's agent, Brett Just, who also represents Bickerstaff and several other NBA coaches, also declined to comment. Dundon's unique cost-cutting measures, as McMahon continues, including not traveling two-way players during the playoffs and opting not to pay late checkout fees for most staffers on game days, have drawn scrutiny and criticism on multiple occasions since he took control of the Trailblazers on March 30th when the NBA Board of Governors approved the $4.25 billion sale of the franchise to a group of investors led by the Dallas-based billionaire. Dundon, who was also criticized for discussing the Blazers head coaching job with several candidates during the season, while Splitter, who took over on an interim basis after Chauncey Billups was arrested on federal charges related to a gambling ring following the season opener, guided the Blazers to a 42-40 record in playoff appearance. Sources said that Dundon discussed the job with mid-major college coaches who were making higher salaries than he mentioned in the conversations. Splitter was a finalist for the job before being hired as the Bulls head coach. Boston Celtics assistant Tyler Lashbrook was also a finalist A source with knowledge of discussions told ESPN that Blazers management was negotiating a potential contract with multiple candidates simultaneously as a method of maximizing leverage. And finally, McMahon says, as owner of the NHL's Carolina Hurricanes, Dundon negotiated a similar deal with coach Rod Brind'Amour in 2018. The Hurricanes have a 378-182-56 record in 8 regular seasons under Brind'Amour, advancing to the playoffs each year and winning this season's Stanley Cup. It's rare for an NBA coach to reach the final year of his contract without an extension, much less be coaching on a year-to-year deal due to the challenges such uncertainty creates in maintaining authority with players and building a coaching staff. Quote, it changes the math on where a coach stands, and it creates an environment where how do you hold players accountable when it looks like you are easily replaced and removed if things don't go the way the players may see it going, Bickerstaff said. It's almost, which is disappointing, a mindset of the substitute teacher being there with no guarantee or support regarding what it looks like long-term or in the future. I've talked to a lot of coaches, head coaches, assistant coaches who are extremely concerned. It's a very serious matter to us as coaches to make sure that we protect the value of coaching staffs. It's years and years of work that coaches have put in to put ourselves in this position and to put future coaches in the position where our value remains and isn't disregarded because of a power flex of ownership. So there you have it. That's the report by Tim McMahon. So my question for you, and I really want your input on this and get a chance to sound off. What do you think about the deal? I mean, obviously, Mike Anori decided to sign it. He didn't have to. He could have, declined and someone else swoop in and get the job. I mean, clearly, if you're looking at Tom Dundon, what's amazing about all of this, and this is mind-boggling to me, so when he started talking to coaches and we saw reports that he was looking to pay someone, some of the reports said $1.5 to $2 million a year, there were a lot of people scoffing at that idea, saying he's never going to be able to find a coach. Not only did he find a coach, but Dundon was able to hire the best assistant available in Mike Anori and pay him what he wanted to pay him and get a team-friendly deal in the process on a year-by-year basis. He did it. It's unbelievable that he got that done. So it's very Tom Dundon-friendly. It's very team-friendly because as an assistant coach, and here's the problem with assistants, you just don't know until you know. You don't know how they're going to be. You don't know how they're going to react, if they're going to be a good head coach. Some assistants turn out to become great head coaches. Some don't. And for Dundon, they can do this upcoming season. If Nori turns out not to be the guy or doesn't perform well, he can move on and find another coach and not be on the hook for 2 or 3 more years of a contract. That's pretty amazing. Now, of course, if Nori coaches his tail off and is as good as many people think he's going to be, the Blazers can easily come back and say, hey, let's negotiate a more conventional deal. We know you're the man. You can get the job done. Let's lock you in. I highly doubt that if Nori turns out to be a great coach, that the Blazers are just going to go year by year up until the end of the third year where Nori could sign elsewhere. But the great thing for Nori is that regardless of contract, he's got an opportunity to come in and prove himself. And if he does a great job, he's going to open up opportunity either in Portland or somewhere else by getting a chance to prove that he can be a legitimate head coach in the NBA. I just don't have a big issue with it. Like, I'm not greatly concerned. I'm not freaking out. Tom Dundon's number one priority is to do what he believes is best for the team. Period. And we also know that he drives a hard bargain, as I've been told by many. And in this case, he was able to hire a coach at the price that he wanted to, which is pretty remarkable. So what I want to know from you is, what's your read on this? You concerned? I'm obviously pumped to have Mike Anori in place as head coach because I think he's got a chance to become a really good one. I mean, the more people you hear talk about Mike Anori, they all praise him. And he is unique. He's very unique. And he's funny.
1: Nothing fast, break points, boom goes the dynamite, there goes our lead. We got to treat Bane like you do the elf on a shelf on Christmas morning. You got to find him. He makes everybody comfortable. He's like popcorn during Saturday night movies. Our paint defense was like 7-11, open 24 hours. Realize they had it's on like Donkey Kong the way they started out. First time all year that we were kind of on almost like a hot mess express.
0: That's pretty impressive. That's Mike Anori. So 503-248-0620 is your telephone number. You can chime in and let me know what you think about the deal, what you think about Dundon being able to get the top assistant available at the price he wanted. What do you think the biggest challenges are? Is it going to be the uncertainty year to year for Norrie? Is it the fact that it might be more difficult without being locked in for an extended period of time on a multi-year deal, that finding guys who want to come and be a part of your staff, is that going to be a challenge? Because assistant coaches are looking for some security if they're going to have to move their family across country. So I'll take your thoughts, but he'll be introduced tomorrow at a press conference at the practice facility at 11 o'clock. And we'll hear from him for the first time. Take these broken wings and learn to fly again. Learn to live so free. This is the Muzak version of Broken Wings.
3: Yeah, the John Tesh version.
0: The John Tesh version. There's a live video floating around on YouTube where Mr. got back together. And I'm a big Dick Page fan, Richard Page, the lead singer. And they do this song in his crib with the original band members. It's pretty nice. I need you so. Hopefully that's the last time I sing today. These broken wings. Is this John Tesh? Seriously?
4: Yes.
0: I love John Tesh too. I love his wife as well. I basically love everyone right now. So jump on board, 503-248-0620. What do you think about the deal that Dundon got done with Mike Inori? Does it concern you? I made the comment last night that Tom Dundon could locate D.B. Cooper and the other half of the missing ransom, and people would find a way to criticize him for it. The reaction to the Norrie deal has been wild. I understand why the Coaches Association doesn't like the deal. I get it. Because coaches, it's kind of like players. They don't want you taking deals that are below normal market value because it encourages owners to try and get away with it elsewhere. And so I understand where the Coaches Association is coming from. It's like, no, don't do that. But for Mike Inori, like Chris Finch said, sometimes you got to say F it and just bet on yourself. All right, we'll keep things rolling. It's a Wednesday afternoon. Hope you're enjoying the sunshine and the warmth. You got the Rip City Drive on your home of the Blazers, Rip City Radio 620.
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A little Sade. 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The Sade greatest hits. And this right here, a good one. Sweetest Taboo. Our telephone number here on the Rip City Drive is 503-248-0620. I went on a radio station today as a guest in Tuscaloosa, Alabama. And the host was a really cool guy. He wanted to talk college football, get my thoughts on the Oregon Ducks. He said that the fan base in the usual stages of grief, they're still in stage one after getting cold cocked by Indiana in the Rose Bowl. Alabama fans can't believe it. They don't understand it. They just can't come up with a reason as to why their team got smashed by Kurt Cignetti and Indiana. But he said that they talk literally college football, Alabama football, recruiting, the whole shebang, 365 days a year. But you can hear in his voice the respect that Alabama fans have for the Big Ten, the University of Oregon, and some of the competition now with more of a level playing field with teams in different conferences outside of the SEC having access to big-time talent. And the big issue he talked about at Alabama, just like some of these other big schools, not as much depth up front on the offensive line because guys who are good and recruited, they've got a chance to go elsewhere, make money, and play right away. You know, before the big schools would just, you know, get all these 4 and 5 stars on scholarship and make them wait their turn to be able to play. And of course, that's why they had a big advantage before NIL took over, because they had 4 and 5 stars, you know, second and third string who could step in and play when injuries mount throughout the course of the season. And now a lot of that has changed. But a lot of respect they have there for Oregon. And of course, the Ducks this year, once again, going to be in a position to challenge for a national championship. They got talent at quarterback. They got speed and talent on the outside at the skill positions. They should be strong in the secondary, and their defensive front is going to be super legit. It's pretty impressive what Oregon has done under Dan Lanning in terms of the type of athlete they're bringing in, the way they've been able to bolster and beef up on the offensive and defensive lines. And I'll tell you what, you keep knocking at the door and you keep, you know, putting yourself in a position, eventually you're going to get over the hump. Unfortunately for Oregon, I think 6 of their last 7 losses, what were they, against teams that either won the championship or played for a national championship. It's pretty impressive. 503-248-0620 is your telephone number. Just really kind of blown away by the reaction.

0: reaction to the Mike Inouye deal and the overall reporting on Tom Dundon, which I think has been mostly BS, some of it true, and some of it that he brought on himself with a couple of early missteps with, you know, again, like I mentioned before, because I've asked people about this, what did he do that was so wrong? Well, apparently he violated the unwritten rules by communicating to coaches, calling other potential candidates for the head coaching job while Tiago Splitter was, you know, still coaching because the season wasn't over. They got to the play-in and they moved on to the postseason and had a first-round series against San Antonio. So he violated the unwritten rules and then outside of that did not, you know, send the two-way players to the playoffs right away. And he admitted that was a misstep because he didn't understand the way the NBA works. So those are the two biggest things that I've been able to uncover violation-wise. But this contract, what's interesting about it to me is that, you know, all the talk and the reporting about how Tom had a number that he wanted to pay a coach, and he goes in and does what no one thought he could get done. Finds the top-rated assistant available in Mike Inouye and pays him on a one-year deal with team options in year two and year three. That's pretty amazing. It's pretty amazing he's able to pull it off. And, you know, for Tom Dundon, I'll give him credit. He's got a system. He's had great success, and he knows how he wants to go about, you know, handling his business. And what's great about people like him, a lot of times as a decision maker, you've got to be willing to make decisions and do things and not worry about how everyone else is going to respond to it. He clearly has got the cojones to be able to do that. And I respect that. While most of us, like myself, worry about what everyone else thinks, there are people like Tom Dundon that are busy making things happen and don't concern themselves too much with what everyone thinks in terms of the decisions that they make. And so I respect that approach. Now, with the Trailblazers, you know, with Mike Inouye, I'm not too alarmed by the contract. Inouye chose to sign it. He didn't have to, but he saw it as an opportunity. The Blazers are going to bring him in, and if he coaches well and does a heck of a job, he'll get a new deal. But for the Blazers, they basically get a one-year prove-it where it's like, hey, we think you're going to be a good coach, but go out and prove it. And so Mike Inouye will have a chance to do that. But I know the Blazers are pretty happy with the candidate they landed on in Mike Inouye. They pursued him. He was one of the finalists. I think that he was probably their number one guy, and they got him. And I'm happy for Tiago Splitter, who I respect a great deal. Handed the grenade after Chauncey Billups got taken away by the FBI after game number one and guided the team to the postseason. He had to learn on the job. That's not easy. He wasn't expecting that, but he did a good job and got better as the season went along. Now, is he perfect? No. He's got a lot to learn, as I'm sure Mike Inouye does. Now, if you want to talk about the good things that Inouye brings to the team, from what I can gather, number one, everyone that's worked with him respects him. So his coworkers have great respect for him. He's a well-liked guy around the league, and players seem to really appreciate him. So he's done a good job, and all of his stops have been for multiple years. So that tells you that he must be doing something right because he hasn't been run out of town after getting signed to a staff. So when he latches on and starts coaching, he's around for multiple years. That's a good sign. Now, what Dwight told me yesterday is that what really is nice about Inouye is the fact that he's worked for many different coaches who each run their own system, offense, defense. And what Dwight said is that when you have a coach that's been exposed to many different head coaches who have a different way about doing things, you're able to study and learn and you collect a lot of information. And with that information, you're able to utilize many different parts of what you picked up along the way from those head coaches, meaning instead of having a system that you've learned under that you just apply no matter what the situation is, a guy like Mike Inouye can come in and he can adjust to what he has on the roster and put those players in the best position to succeed. So that part's exciting. So looking at your team, looking at your roster, seeing what your strengths are, understanding your weaknesses, and then learning to mitigate those weaknesses by putting those players in a position to succeed because you have a wealth of knowledge and you've got many different things you can go to based on all the different things you've learned from the variety of head coaches you've worked for. So I think that's a great strength. So I think there are a lot of people around the NBA who think that Mike Inouye is going to become a terrific head coach. And for him, I think part of the reason why he jumped on it is he had been through several coaching cycles but had not landed a head job yet. So you get to a certain age, he's 52, you probably start to wonder like, okay, if I don't get a job now, am I going to have another opportunity? And the reality of the situation for Tom Dundon, when Dallas selected Dusty May to be their head coach, the only opening was Portland. And that transferred the negotiating power into Tom Dundon's hands, and therefore he was able to dictate terms more so than if there were multiple bidders, multiple teams bidding for Mike Anori or whichever candidate they were after. So that helps the Blazers, that helped Tom Dundon, and you end up getting a guy on a deal that's good. And Mike Anori able to come in and get the job done. What I love is how Chris Finch, you know, really summarized that in terms of, you know, what the situation is, what you can expect, and that you got to bet on yourself.
1: Yeah, well, first thing I would like to say about that is I thought it was a shame that a lot of the story about Mike's great opportunity was overshadowed by the nature of the deal that he signed. That's it. That's a personal decision. That's a business decision. That's between him, the team, and the agent. You know, it's always funny how these things get out. So I don't know the veracity of it. I really don't. The exact details of it. I haven't even had, you know, the guts to ask or inquire. So I just know this. There's 30 of these jobs. They're hard to get. And they're incredibly rewarding in a lot of different ways. And, you know, I know he wasn't focused on, you know, certainly money, but he was first focused on opportunity. That's what we preach to all of our guys here. You should chase opportunity, not money. And then I also know that you got to bet on yourself in this world. And especially when you're an outsider, you know, like we consider ourselves a little bit outsiders. We weren't raised in the game. You know, we didn't play at North Carolina or Duke. And so sometimes your path is just different and you got to take chances along the way. And I'm super excited for him.
0: Hard not to like Chris Finch. That guy's pretty awesome. So there you have it. That's where we're at. So if you got thoughts on the deal or Tom Dundon or the way things have progressed, let me know. The other thing that Dwight said is that he's pretty confident that the city council is going to come to an agreement at some point and the Blazers will get the agreement done to where they can get the funding for the Moda Center facelift or renovations that need to be done. And as I mentioned, I truly believe this, that right now is a good time to be a Blazer fan. Roster's in good shape. Joe Cronin has restocked the cupboard. They've got assets to work with. They have located their head coach, and now we're on the verge of entering into the new league year where the Blazers can get things done with trades and free agency. And it's nice that they've got the full mid-level at $15.1 million to be able to work with. So they got assets. They got tools. They can improve this team. The question is, are they going to go after a big name or are they going to focus on internal development and continuing to bring the young core along and augment that a bit in free agency? You know, we'll see what the plan is, but I'm pretty excited about where they're at. And like I mentioned before, much better to have a guy in charge at the top, making decisions, providing direction for the franchise instead of the team being stuck in that, you know, cycle of being run by the trust. Because when you're being run by a trust, the focus is not on the future. It's on the here and now because you're preparing things for the sell. But now the Blazers have got leadership. They have someone focused on, you know, 5 to 10 years down the road. And that's a good place to be. All right, we'll keep things rolling. Rip City Drive, 503-248-0620 is your telephone number. I appreciate your time. Thank you for listening. Mike Anori will be introduced tomorrow by the Trailblazers with a press conference at 11 o'clock.

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1: yesterday. All right, just talked to my good friend Daniel from Gresham during the commercial break. And he's got one of his best friends, who basically is like family, who lives down in Phoenix, Arizona. And this guy is dying because he's got kidney failure. And Daniel got tested and is a match, has been approved for the transplant. So he's going to give a kidney to his buddy so he can have life. And I just let him know, like, dude, that's awesome. I'm proud of you. I think it's terrific. And I'm so happy that you have a chance to be there for your buddy in the biggest time of need. And he's like, well, I don't even really feel like I'm doing anything. I'm like, well, there is someone that's going to go inside of you and take a piece of you and give it to somebody else. That's a big deal. So anyways, if anyone out there listening has given a kidney or something to somebody else in a transplant, let me know. My brother, before he passed, he gave one of his kidneys to a young boy. And he was a match, but unfortunately, it ended up not taking and not working out. But my brother did. He gave a kidney to a young boy, which I thought was pretty awesome. But if you've been through a transplant, let me know. What's it like? And I can pass that information along to Daniel. But I'm proud of him for what he's doing because I know how much his buddy means to him. But that's a blessing that he's a match and can help out. Telephone number to jump on board here at the Rip City Drive is 503-248-0620. Let's go out to Staten. Aaron in Staten is up on the Rip City Drive. Aaron, I appreciate the call. What is on your mind?
2: Hey, listen, I just heard what you said. You know, my heart goes out to your friend Daniel. Hey, I think that's great that there's an opportunity to pass along a kidney and give somebody life. You kind of threw a curveball there. I mean, I think that's great. If you can help, help. You know, I'm a big proponent of organ donation. I love it.
1: Oh, yeah. Thank you for mentioning that. I think it's terrific. And I've got that listed on my license where I'm an organ donor because if I die and I can help somebody else out have life, I'm all for it.
2: Oh, for sure. For sure. My license as well. I mean, if I'm gone, help somebody else. The reason I called, you know, I don't know how I feel about this contract with the coach. I mean, it seems to me like it's what Tom Dundon does. You know, prove yourself. I'm only going to give you this. But are we just kind of scraping the bottom of the barrel in a way? I mean, I think he's a well-respected coach. He might have had other opportunities, and I don't know. I mean, you seem to be okay with it. I'm not so okay with it. I feel like we kind of struck out, and we're scraping the bottom of the barrel. That's my take. What do you think?
1: Well, I appreciate that phone call, Aaron. Thank you, and thank you for your comments on my buddy Daniel. I don't think the Blazers struck out and are scraping the bottom of the barrel. I think they got the guy they wanted, the top assistant available in Mike Anori. I think they literally got the guy that they really wanted and they think is going to fit the culture and the team here in Portland. And Tom Dundon had the negotiating power and therefore was able to create a contract that was beneficial to him. So I don't think they're scraping the bottom of the barrel. I just think that right now the perception of Tom Dundon that's out there is that he's cheap and doesn't want to spend money. Now, as he said before, when it comes to the players, you know, there's no budget for the players, but he clearly, and again, this could be just an ownership thing where, you know, different owners value different things. Maybe Tom Dundon doesn't value high-priced coaches as much as other owners would. That's a possibility. So, but he got the guy he wanted, and he had the negotiating power and got a deal that is beneficial to him. And so I don't have a problem with Tom Dundon trying to go about business the way he does if he's able to get things done. And what I believe about Tom Dundon is that if he has a way of doing things, if it ends up not working out, he'll self-correct. Because smart guys like that who have put themselves in the position he's in, if the way they're doing things are counterproductive or it's preventing him from being able to get the job done, they'll self-correct and make the adjustments. That's all. Also, my good friend Scotty Bethune has chimed in. And I like it when you get messages like this. But Scotty said, hey, pass Daniel my number if he has any questions. And Scotty's philosophy is very simple. If you've got two, which we do, I think we have not one but two kidneys, you got two, give one. And Scotty went through the process. So I'm going to link Scotty and Daniel up so that if Daniel has any questions on what to anticipate or what to expect or what life is like after you give away a kidney, he can do that. Let's go out to Shane in Portland. Shane, my friend, what's up, brother? Fire away.
3: Chadwick, I got a question for you today.
1: Yes.
3: All right. Now that Milwaukee made their big move and a couple other moves have happened, would you consider, and I know this has some spider sense tingling going on when I say it, but from the Jailblazer days, but would you make a deal with Memphis for Morant?
1: I like Ja Morant. I would not make a deal for him just because I don't trust him and I'm afraid it would be too much of a headache, but I would certainly consider it because his game and his ability is off the charts. So it'd be a tempting situation, but he's been nothing but a constant headache. Now, the thing is with him, he's young, right? So there is a possibility that with time and through some of the experiences he's had, maybe he'll mature. Some guys take a little bit longer to mature and understand what it means to be a pro. That could be the case with him. But the problem is they already have a logjam at guard. So if you bring in Morant, you're pretty much saying that Scoot is not the guy moving into the future and you want to go with Morant. What's your take on Morant? How do you view him?
3: I think that if you put the math together, if Grant and Holiday went along with Scoot and Shaden, the math works out to make a stab at picking up our favorite power forward from Boston. You could get Morant and you could go for Brown.
1: Well, that's my dream. I mean, don't you think that, especially with 3 years of team control, like if there's a big name out there, I saw Brad Stevens' comments today that Jaylen Brown is still a big part of their future. I don't believe that at all. They were looking to deal him. There's been issues between him and the team. I think right now is a good time to go after Jaylen Brown. And I think he, with his abilities, being a two-way player, would fit perfectly here in Portland. What do you think about that?
3: Well, I think that that gives them the ultimate flexibility. I mean, like, if I could pick one player in Blazer history to have back again with this crew, it would have been LaMarcus Aldridge. You want a stretch four. You want somebody who can give you spacing. You want a guy that's reliable, that can literally can take over the game when he needs to. And Brown is that type of dude. He's even better than that. So, and the other side of it is, and the reason I think about Morant is, you could get him cheap. He's damaged good. And if you can rehabilitate him here, and even if he doesn't work out, he's still got value, but you know, it just feels like you either push your chips in or you don't.
1: That's true. I appreciate the phone call, Shane. Thank you so much. 503-248-0620. All right, we'll come back and keep things rolling. Jump on board. I want to hear your voice. 503-248-0620. You got the Rip City Drive on your home of the Blazers, Rip City Radio 620.

0: play. I feel like out of respect to him, I can't talk over him right away. This is a great song, No Son of Mine. All right, telephone number is 503-248-0620. I just want your input on Tom Dundon and what you think about the contract given to Micah Norrie. I don't have a big problem with it. Norrie was willing to sign it. Tom Dundon had the negotiating leverage, and he utilized that to his benefit. And his job is to look out for the best interest of his team and the franchise, which he did. I'm excited about Norrie. I think he's got a chance to be a really good head coach. But most importantly, I'm looking for you. How do you read the situation? What's your take, and what do you think? I want your thoughts. Let's go out to Mary in Southeast. Mary, I appreciate the phone call. What's up? What's on your mind?
1: Hi, Chad. Thank you. I am excited that we've got a head coach now, that somebody got hired on. It's still, you know, early in the summer. And I am with you on this Tom Dundon thing. Like, I'm going to tell you, I've been doing the Lyft and Uber driving for 10 years now. And way back, the guy from the Uber, he really was desocialized because of this video that went viral, and he wasn't very, you know, very well liked. And if he hadn't blazed through a bunch of red tape to begin with to start Uber, I wouldn't have been doing what I've been doing for the last 10 years. So I kind of appreciate the business mind and the savviness and crudeness, if you will, for business transactions. And it, and like you said, he's doing what he thinks is best for the team, and so more power to him. And I don't know too much about this guy, Micah, but I'm going to listen and learn and trust that. It's, yeah, I heard a little clip of his humor, and you know, I think we need that. We've got young guys that are you know, going to be easily influenced, if you will, to a certain degree, and. Yeah. I just think it's great, you know, to have a strong leader and a good sense of humor. That's awesome. So there you go. I think that Giannis, I'm glad that he went to Miami. Mm-hmm. I was not a fan of him, you know, coming here. I just didn't think that that was going to work. That was tried once and same. And yeah, I just didn't like that. But the idea of Jaylen Brown, that has my hopes up.
0: Yeah, there's no question.
1: That would be awesome.
0: Oh, yeah, Jaylen Brown would be great. 3 years of team control because of the contract. I'd be all about it. And I think Mary's got the right approach. You know, there'll be plenty of time, you know, a year from now, 6 months from now, 18 months from now, to be able to have a better feel for what Tom Dundon's all about. But he's new on the job. And so I'm not going to sit here and, you know, drop hot takes. I'm going to give him time to settle in and really leave his mark on the franchise. 503-248-0620 is your telephone number. Now, I had mentioned this guy here is a really good friend, and he and I have been talking over the last, you know, few months, and he told me about the situation with his friend down in Phoenix and how he was having kidney issues and was near death. He got tested. It turns out that he was a match, and now he's going to be able to donate a kidney, and he has called into the program. I'm talking about my good buddy Daniel from Gresham. Hey, Daniel, I appreciate you taking time to call in. I had mentioned your situation after I talked to you during the commercial break on the show, and people had some warm response. So why don't you walk us through the process? The friend that you're donating a kidney to, like, this is almost like family, right? This is someone you've been close to for a long period of time?
2: Yeah, Chad. So thank you. Want to just thank you real quick for having me on and letting me share my story, even though I am a little nervous about everything.
0: That's okay.
2: It's always great to talk to you. You're a great friend. I've known you since, but I'm 37 now. I've known you since I was 18.
0: Wow.
2: So we've gone through a lot. You know a lot about my personal life story, but yeah. So I have a best friend. I've known him since, I want to say 2003, freshman year. I met him, and we've become really good friends since then. He's like a brother to me. Like, we've spent a lot of time together. And last October, he's had kidney issues for like the last 10 years. But last October, he got infected with, I think it was called Valley Fever. And after that, they told him that his kidneys completely failed and that he would need a kidney transplant. So going from there, he had a couple people try to donate, and then those couple people didn't work out. So back in March, I went and visited him since the first time since my divorce after I moved back from Phoenix. I went and visited him, and he was telling me about the situation because he was kind of hush-hush, didn't want to say much about it, but he was telling me about, like, the first two donors failed, and, man, I don't know, I just, God put it on my heart, especially experiencing it in my personal life with my mom, because my mom had kidney failure at the age of 27, so experiencing it in it with my personal life, I just, it was, like, on my heart that I had to offer it to him. I told him if I was healthy enough to do it, then he could have one of my kidneys, so... After that happened, I ended up getting on the donor list, and you know my personal, you know, with my personal struggle with drugs and alcohol in the past, I didn't know how healthy I was. So back in May, I went to Phoenix at the end of May. I believe it was May 29th. I was there for about 10 hours straight in the hospital doing tests after test after test, and they came back and said I was a really good candidate. My kidney function was above average. My heart was good. My liver was good. And so after we got those tests back, we ended up doing the tissue test. And just about a week ago, we found out that I was a match and I was able to directly donate to him. So it's been an absolute blessing. I can only thank the Lord up above for all of this. And he is one of my good friends. He is actually, I don't know, I think he's listening right now live from Phoenix or wherever he is on vacation right now. So,
0: well, what's his name?
2: Got to show him some love. His name is Johnny Rogoviano.
0: What's up, Johnny? That's awesome. What was his response when you got tested and it comes out that you're a match? What did he say to you?
2: Oh, man, it was a lot of excitement between me and him. Like, we didn't know, like, this process has been really long. There's obviously, it's like a 3 to 4 month process, so there's a lot of prayers involved. There's a lot of doctor visits, multiple tests, not just the test that I went through in Phoenix in that one day, but there's tests with other things I had to do here in Portland, he was elated. He has a beautiful wife with 3 beautiful kids, so they were obviously excited. And, man, it's an absolute blessing, Chad. I don't know what else to say about it, but it's an absolute blessing. And like I told you before, I experienced it as a kid. So my mom had kidney failure at 27, and I was, out of my siblings, I'm the oldest one. So when that was happening, I was 7 years old when it was happening, and I couldn't really comprehend what was going on. I just remember my mom always being sick and always being in the hospital and on dialysis. So once she finally got her kidney transplant for my grandpa at the time, like, I was elated as a kid. So I was able to, you know, have my mom's still around. She even had my little brother, which I didn't have a little brother at the time. The doctors told her that she can have kids after her kidney transplant. So seeing it in my own personal life and seeing the blessing that it's brought to my family, it's an absolute blessing. And, you know, being able to give my friend, my best friend, new life, there's no greater gift that could be given to this world.
0: That's pretty awesome. I'm so proud of you. Now, did the doctor, were there concerns for Johnny that accepting a kidney from someone that lives in Gresham might be a little riskier than other people?
2: Well, he's originally from Gresham.
0: Oh, he is.
2: Moved out to Scottsdale. Yeah, he's originally from Gresham, Oregon. He knows all about the Gresham.
0: Johnny from Gresham. Johnny from Gresham.
2: Yeah, he knows how much you love Gresham, Oregon, the greatest city in Oregon. But no, everything ended up being perfect. Like I said, like, there was a lot of prayers involved in this, not for me and his family, but...
0: Hey, didn't you go to the playing game? Didn't Johnny take you to the playing game? Was that him with Phoenix and Portland?
2: That was him. Yep, that was awesome. Him in that picture with me. Yeah, so he's a very good guy. Like I said, he's a great human being. Like, there's no better person I could give this to besides somebody in my immediate family. And I already told him we've been brothers for a long time, but now technically we're blood brothers because a little piece of part of me is going to live in him for the rest of his life. So
0: awesome.
2: It's an absolute blessing.
0: Oh, it's awesome. Yeah, it's great.
2: I can't thank the Lord enough. And yeah. You wanted me to come on and share, even though I'm a little nervous and I don't like public speaking, but here we are.
0: That's okay. Real quick before you go, do you have a take on the Blazers' new owner, Tom Dundon, who just got his coach in Mike Inori? Any thoughts on Dundon so far?
2: I know there's a lot of hate around in the city of Portland that's saying he's a cheapskate and he's doing this and that. And it's like nobody's really giving him a chance. So it's a wait and see approach for me. I mean, he's done successful with his NHL team, so he's a business guy. So I'll trust the business guy over any of these clowns here in Portland, Oregon, that are just hating on him, and people are worried more about what the millionaires spend their time on instead of just worrying about themselves. So I'm going to give him a chance. We'll see what he does. I mean, if you brought a NHL Cup to the, I think there was a Carolina, his team in Carolina, if he can bring a championship to Portland, that's exactly what we need, bud. So I'm going to give him a chance. I think so far he's doing what he needs to do, and he's a businessman. He's a multimillionaire. He's brought himself up out of nowhere. So I'll trust the multimillionaire before I trust any of these clowns from Portland.
0: All right. So do you have a date for the procedure yet?
2: There is no date. We are waiting for one more thing here to come back from his doctors, and we should have a date scheduled by hopefully the end of this week, next week, but we're shooting for end of July, early August.
0: All right. All right. Daniel in Gresham donating a kidney to his buddy Johnny down in Phoenix, who's originally from Gresham. This is awesome. And hey, Johnny, if you're listening right now, my heart goes out to you, and I'm just thankful you found a donor. And Daniel, I'm proud of you, buddy. This is awesome, man. Thank you for sharing the story.
2: Oh, he wanted me to share something with you. He just texted me. He said, tell him they only allow kidneys from Gresham if the donor has more than six teeth.
0: Sounds good. All right, buddy. Thank you. Hey, I know you're working right now. Thank you for making time for the show, brother.
2: All right, bro. I love you. And I will talk to you soon.
0: You got it. I love you too, bro. There's Daniel and Gresham.
2: Bye.
0: So according to Johnny, they'll allow a donation of an organ from Gresham if they have more than six teeth, and I think Daniel does. Oh, I forgot to call him out for not getting Shaq or soda like he said he would. He used to send Diet Coke in the studio for The Godfather. He promised he'd send Shaq or soda, and he never did.
3: He's giving a body part away. He's done giving away gifts.
0: All right. All right, 503-248-0620 is your telephone number. 503-248-0620. All right, jump on board. I'm going to take your phone calls next. If you're on hold, stay there. You got the Rip City Drive.

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1: All right, one of my listeners, Scotty Bethune. I like him and I hate him at the same time. So he reaches out and says, this is why I come to the show. Yes, it's a sports show, but it's so much more. I appreciate you, Chode. So even in a compliment, he refers to me as Chode. It's like that one time I went in to pick up my five-shot Americano at Starbucks, and they wrote Chode on the cup instead of Chad. They missed, you know, you don't put the A in, you put an O in. It looks a little bit different. I'm sorry, that's an A. Can you change that, please? So I had Chode on my cup. So he writes, appreciate you, Chode. And then he screenshot the YouTube, and Michael Schacker's supposed to have a Be Right Back picture up during the commercial break. But if he forgets to do that, which he did, it's just me. And of course, it's a workout day, so I'm basically like a complete moo face. I have my appetite's really high right now, so I'm shoving a bag of popcorners into my pie hole. And Scotty took a picture of it, sent it down, and said, "When they don't put up the quote, be right back screen." So thank you, Scotty. I appreciate you catching me in my lowest moment.
2: No, you found ways to keep people entertained.
1: That's right.
2: You're an entertainer,
1: and he's making fun of me. I can't help it, man. On workout days, like, I feel like right now I could eat a whole zebra.
2: There's a corner of YouTube of nothing of videos of people eating food. Competitive eating, just eating for fun. So you're just adding to that segment of YouTube.
1: I got stuck on a set of videos the other night of these estheticians popping zits and squeezing out blackheads. I was amazed. Like, I couldn't stop watching it. It was incredibly gross and yet amazing at the same time, because I like seeing people with a problem and someone finding relief for them.
2: Was it clean, like a doctor's room, or was it just dirty where you're worried about the blades being
1: No, guilty? It was clean.

0: backyard. Her house is beautiful. It sets up above the hill overlooking Vancouver Lake. But the fig tree, like, I'll be going over there here in the near future, and she lets me pick off as many figs as I want. And fresh figs off the vine are very good. Now let's go out to the phones. Telephone number is 503-248-0620. A lot of people chiming in and sharing their thoughts on Tom Dundon. My buddy Larry, who was in Buffalo and now is back in town. I think what happened is he was here, then he moved back to Buffalo, and his girlfriend decided she wanted to come back to Portland. I don't think he wanted to come back based on my conversation with him, but he's back now. And he reached out to me and he said, Tom Dundon should go to jail for building a winner. Portland is something else, LOL. Yeah, the guy that won the Stanley Cup who bought the crappiest team in hockey. Good thing about him, he doesn't care what hippies think. Thank God. Quote, keep Portland weird. Yeah, weird and losing. And I said, well, that's interesting. And he goes, it's nonsense. Blazers got lucky. I think he will win and piss off people in the process. Good. And there are people that take that stance too. I mean, there have been people here in town that have suggested that somehow his business acumen and the success in the NHL that there's no correlation between what he's done and how that's going to work in the NBA. I totally disagree with that. I just don't have a problem with Tom Dundon. You know, he's doing things the way that he sees fit. And we'll have plenty of time as he makes bigger decisions to know what he's all about. And then we can start to make some judgments based on the work that he's done. But I'm not going to do it after a few months. I think that's crazy. All right, let's go out to Pat in Portland. Pat, appreciate the call. You're up on the Rip City Drive. What's on your mind?
1: Hey, Ken, I guarantee you there's never a dull moment when we are listening to you on the air.
0: Well, I appreciate that.
1: I want to truly say that I think the owner has a unique way of getting the people's attention by doing things like he just did with his coaching hire. Part of it, as a business owner in the past, I would say I can see where it could come back and bite the community. And if you give me a second, I'd just like to share it.
0: Yeah.
1: I think in a year from now, and we'll know more like what he does and how he does it. It's going to cost him a lot more money to have the Blazers than he's had with the hockey. But I think the thing is, just for a scenario, let's say he gave this new guy $2 million as a starting salary. I don't know what it was. I haven't heard it. But I'm just using it.
0: Yeah, they haven't reported the dollar amount. So we don't know dollar-wise what he's earning.
1: Right. But I'm just going to say $2 million. Then let's say a year from now let's say he wins 50 games. And so he's put a good winning product on the court, and he's won more than the previous coach has. And that coach got like $6 million a year. So if the Blazers don't step up a year from now and pay him really good money, he'll walk away and get a good job somewhere else if there's an opening. And I think that's what we have to worry about. If he really puts out a good product and shows the community that he's a good coach and the ownership doesn't cough up more cash, he's going to walk in there. We're right back where we were. And that's what I don't want to see happen.
0: All right, that's a good phone call. Let me explain to you how this is going to work. So we know that the contract, Pat, is a one-year deal. This is being reported by Jason Quick of The Athletic. He reported the length of the contract. It's a one-year deal with year two and year three having team options, meaning after the upcoming season, if the Blazers like the job that he's done, they can simply pick up the option and he'll be the coach for another year. And then they could do that again for the third year. But here's how it's going to work. If he's doing a good job after year number one or sometime in year number two, if the team is progressing and they like what they're seeing from Norrie, they're not going to let his contract expire to where he could walk and go anywhere else. They will make him a more legitimate offer in terms of dollar amount and length if he proves himself. So my guess would be sometime in year number two, if he's killing it and getting the job done as coach,

0: back to him and negotiate a new deal and lock him in for the long term. If he's doing a great job with the team and they're having massive success, you don't want to pick up the option for year two and just pick up the option for year three, and then he becomes a free agent after the contract's over. They won't do that. They'll renegotiate. They'll rip up the current deal and get him a new deal at a better price and for a longer period of time to add more security. I guess the protection here for Tom Dundon is that he's hiring an assistant who is not proven. Now, the majority of people who know Norrie, who have experience around Norrie and know about his acumen and what he's all about, they think he's going to be successful. And, I mean, he's been around the NBA for like 30 years. He's worked for many different head coaches. He's a great communicator, very competitive, and considered an expert when it comes to X's and O's. So, more than likely, he's going to be good. But if he's not, because sometimes the assistant who's supposed to be good turns out that he's just a great assistant coach and doesn't really have the makeup to be a head coach. So if that's the case, then Dundon can move on and not be on the hook for multiple years after the fact. But that's how it'll work, Pat. If he does a great job, they'll rip this one up and get him a new deal before that third year expires. And if he's sitting there in the middle of a one-year deal with team options in year two and year three, and they come to him and offer him a multi-year deal, more than likely he's going to take that. You know what I'm saying? Like, if you're on a year-to-year deal and the team comes to you and says, hey, we want to lock you in for the next 4 years with this amount of money, and you'll be guaranteed, he's not going to turn that down. That's how it works. And then for the team, if he turns out to be a bomb and it doesn't work out, then you can move on to him after the season, find another coach, but you're not going to be on the hook for, you know, extra dollars. Because, you know, that's one thing that's great about being a coach in the NBA or the NFL or college football. When you lock in, and a lot of these, you know, college football coaches, for example, are on like, you know, deals that are 6, 7, 8 years when they get these extensions. If they get fired, they get paid out. I mean, regardless of the result, if they get fired, boom. They're rich. Like Jimbo Fisher down at Texas A&M, he had, what was it, about $100 million, $85 million left on his deal when they fired him. He gets to collect that cash. Crazy. Being a fired coach in sport is one of the best gigs you can get. You get paid out. You can sit around and do nothing, or you can find another coaching job. But you're going to get all that money. That's the type of gig we all need. 503-248-0620. So I would say the biggest challenge, at least from what I can see in year number one, a little extra pressure on the coach to make sure you perform when you're on essentially a one-year deal. And as has been talked about by multiple guests on the show, you know, when you're trying to put a staff together, these assistant coaches are looking to go to a situation where the coach is locked in for, you know, more than just a year, because it, you know, when you got to move your family across the country or to a different town and you're doing it for a year, which essentially means like 9 months, but you don't know if it's going to last past that, there's a little bit of stress there that it puts on your family when you're moving them to different places. So just something to keep, you know, in mind. 503-248-0620. But I think Mike Inouye is someone that, you know, people are going to gravitate towards. Very likable guy. Likable guy. The biggest challenge, like, it's not the X's and O's. I think he's going to be fine with the X's and O's. And he's well-respected in that department. I think the real challenge comes from, how does he connect with the players? The real job of an NBA head coach is connecting with the players, being able to get through to your players, have a good relationship with your star players, and then most importantly, establishing that level of respect so you can get the players on your team to do what you need them to do. Ego management. Can you get the players to do what you need them to do to win games? That's really what it comes down to. And the best coaches are good at that. Phil Jackson, who has 11 rings, 6 with Chicago, 5 with the Lakers, he was great at dealing with egos, dealing with ego management and the different star power he had to deal with in Scotty, Dennis, Michael, Shaq, Kobe. Like, he knew how to manage and massage that situation. And then in return, he was able to get players to do what he needed them to do. I thought Tiago Splitter did a good job of that last year. So I think that's the number one thing with an NBA head coach. Can you communicate and connect with your players to the point where you can get them to do what you need them to do? And then the rest will take care of itself in terms of X's and O's, practice schedules, all the different things that coaches do. But most importantly, can you connect with your players? Can you communicate? Can you connect, which appears to be a strength of Norrie's? And then can you get the guys to play hard? Because sometimes defense is hard. It's tough sometimes to get guys to buy in, but that's really what it comes down to. And the best coaches are really good at that. Mike Brown did a good job of that this year with the Knicks. Greg Popovich was really good at that. And he had a way of connecting with the stars and letting Tim Duncan know, like, hey, I'm going to have to light you up here, but just understand I'm doing it so I can connect with all the guys. And he would coach his stars hard. And as a result, he was able to connect with the rest of the guys on the roster. So that's going to be the biggest challenge for Norrie. Not the X's and O's, but just connecting with guys and getting them in a position to where they'll play hard and sacrifice for you. And usually when that happens, good things happen for the team when you have a certain level of buy-in and guys sacrificing. 503-248-0620. I've got the news on in the studio right now. I don't even know what they're talking about, but the question up on the screen. I got to change channels.
1: There's two World Cup games at the same time. Pick one. Enjoy it.
0: What channel are they on?
1: Fox
0: ESPN?
1: And FS1.
0: Oh, Fox and FS1. That's right. Fox has the broadcast rights to the TV for the World Cup. And the next game for Team USA will be on, is it July 1st?
1: There's a game tomorrow. They have to get through Turkey A. Whatever you want to pronounce it.
0: But this is the last, but this is not knockout. Yeah. Knockout's July 1st.
1: That is correct. Knockout round for USA, July 1st.
0: Michael Schacher is handling a lot of different things for iHeart because we have the broadcast rights for radio for the World Cup. Are you going up to Seattle tomorrow?
1: Yes. It's going to be crazy. They got a game up there tomorrow.
0: You going to go to the stadium?
1: No. I'll be at iHeart Seattle Studios tomorrow.
0: Oh, those studios are nice. Every time I go up there, I'm jealous that they get those studios so good. All right, we'll keep things rolling. Rip City Drive, I appreciate your time. Hope you're enjoying your Wednesday right here on your home of the Blazers, Rip City Radio 620.
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0: Shacker's poor eyesight. He grabbed the wrong version of the song. That was a shortened version and got surprised by it. All right, telephone number is 503-248-0620. All right, this guy here is hanging out in a very good neighborhood, the Bethany area of Beaverton. Let's go out and talk with Kent. Hey, Kent, appreciate the call. You're up on the Rip City Drive. What is on your mind?
1: Hey, Chad. Just listening to you today. Great show. Thinking about the Blazers, thinking about the coach hire. I think the 1 year is a good move on Dutton, and I think it's a great opportunity for the coach. And if he does great, and I'm sure everybody hopes he does, then it's a win-win for everybody.
0: I mean, that's kind of the way I see it.
1: Yeah. I don't think there's any losers. It's all gain for everybody. It's a good business decision. It's a great opportunity for him. I think about Dame and wondering, is he almost potentially player coach assistant, you know, to the guards? And it seems like he could be a really valuable part of the chemistry, because if Dame locks in with this new coach, then the sky's the limit.
0: Well, you just nailed it, Kent, and that's really what it comes down to. And it's what I was talking about, you know, a few minutes ago with one of the biggest challenges for any coach, including Mike Anori, who's going to get his first crack at being a head man here in Portland. It's not about the X's and O's. It's about connecting with your players. And I would say right now, you know, the most important players for him to connect with on the roster, assuming all these guys are part of the team next year, Damian Lillard, number one. I mean, he's your franchise cornerstone. It's his locker room. He'll be the key leader. And you need to get Dame to buy in. And if he does, then the rest will fall in line. Now, the other players I think that would be critical, Drew Holiday, because Holiday is a veteran presence who's been around and done that and has championship experience. And then Denny Avdia. So you got your two long-term vets in Holiday and Dame. And then the best of the young core and your best player in Denny Avdia. If those three guys are bought in and are down with Mike Anori, then everybody else will fall in line. That's pretty much how that goes. That's what I'd fully expect, and that's pretty exciting. So there you have it. Connect with Dame. And I'm sure he will. I mean, it's pretty obvious, right? And Dame is a guy who is very loyal, and if you show respect to him, he's going to play hard for him. But I think if he gets those three guys, Dame, Drew, and Denny, to buy in, and those three are all very team-oriented, then everyone else is going to play hard too. So I'm excited about it. I'm excited for Mike Anori. I like him. I think he's a funny guy. And I think he's going to be a lot of fun to work with. And he said a lot of funny stuff, but he's got a way with words.
2: Nothing, fast break points. Boom goes the dynamite. There goes our lead. We got to treat Bane like you do the elf on a shelf on Christmas morning. You got to find him. You know, he makes everybody comfortable. He's like popcorn during Saturday night movies. Our paint defense was like 7-11, open 24 hours. Realize they had it's on like Donkey Kong the way they started out. First time all year that we were kind of on almost like a hot mess express.
0: Yeah, no question. Chris Finch, his coach in Minnesota. They connected originally in Denver. Chris Finch, very excited for Mike Anori's opportunity in Portland.
3: And that kind of contract structure for first year.
4: Yeah, well, first thing I would like to say about that is I thought it was a shame that a lot of the story about Mike's great opportunity was overshadowed by the nature of the deal that he signed. That's it. That's a personal decision. That's a business decision. That's between him, the team, and the agent. You know, it's always funny how these things get out. So I don't know the veracity of it. I really don't. The exact details of it. I even had, you know, the guts to ask or inquire. So I just know this. There's 30 of these jobs. They're hard to get. And they're incredibly rewarding in a lot of different ways. And, you know, I know he wasn't focused on, you know, certainly money, but he was first focused on opportunity. That's what we preach to all of our guys here. You should chase opportunity, not money. And then I also know that you got to bet on yourself in this world. And especially when you're an outsider, you know, we consider ourselves a little bit outsiders. We weren't raised in the game. You know, we didn't play at North Carolina or Duke. And so sometimes your path is just different. And you got to take chances along the way. And I'm super excited for him.
0: Yeah, bingo. And that's really what it comes down to for Mike Anori, regardless of contract. And he knows that if he goes out there, takes advantage of the opportunity and coaches well, whether it's in Portland or somewhere else, he's going to create a pathway for himself, which is really cool. And if it doesn't work out, he can always latch on and be an assistant coach somewhere else. But now he gets his opportunity. And trust me, if he kicks ass and does a good job, the Blazers will rip up the contract and extend him. They're not going to let him coach out the third year and become a free agent if he's killing it. They just won't. They'll come to him midway through and say, let's get a deal done. And then all of a sudden, because he focused on opportunity, then he's going to be rewarded. And it's a good thing. And Mike Nori, well-respected around the league. Competitive, great with the X's and O's. I'm excited for him. And I would imagine he's geeked up and ready to get rolling. All right, we'll keep things rolling. 503-248-0620 is your telephone number. You can jump on board. I want to hear your voice. Hope you're enjoying the sunshine. Michael Schacker is here. I'm here on your home of the Blazers, Rip City Radio 620.